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11: Welcome back to your Nebraska Volleyball Show. There's the head coach, Danny Bustrom-Kelly. My name is John Baylor. Hey, Purdue got a nice win. Purdue takes down SMU after SMU beat Texas. And Purdue is now number 11 in the country at 5-2. Still, Texas, by beating Wisconsin, moves up from 9 to number 7. And Texas A&M, I'm wary of the Aggies. They've risen from 19 to 15. They've been one of the toughest schedules in the conference. So does Creighton, Nebraska's one of the toughest schedules in the country. Creighton, along with A&M, just stockpiling ranked opponents. Nebraska this week has Creighton, number 20 in the land. And then on Friday night, say hello to North Carolina, number 25. Two ranked opponents in 3 days. 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
5: Hey, interesting news coming out of Washington, D.C. today. One of the interesting votes that the Senate took, they took a vote on a bill that would create a business-friendly rules for cryptocurrencies. It stalled in the Senate. A major blow to the crypto industry. The Senate voted 50-49 to block the Clarity Act. It was a piece of legislation that shaped by crypto executives over months of negotiating with Congress and the White House. The bill passed the House last year, but it faced numerous delays in the Senate. Many Republicans embraced the bill. Democrats opposed it. Not one Democrat voted for it. Many of the concerns centered around President Trump, who generated about $1.4 billion from the network of his crypto businesses from last year. The president earned about $1.4 billion from the crypto businesses, his own crypto businesses. Democrats wanted stronger language to prevent the president and other public officials from using crypto to make money. As I said, no Democrat voted for the bill. Republicans, well short of the 60-vote threshold. You need that. Several Republicans, including Senator Susan Collins, who was in the race for her seat in Maine, also Josh Hawley, senator from Missouri, also voted no on this legislation. I thought that was kind of interesting. We'll get into more of that in the third hour with Open Phones. Stay right there. There is a story brewing in Texas, and that is that Karl Rove, the architect of the Bush White House years, came out in a private party and said, I can't vote for this statewide Republican nominee. It was a bridge too far. This involves social media and a college football game. We'll get into all of it with a columnist from the Houston Chronicle. By the way, Texas is the epicenter of all of this Senate. Who takes the Senate hands and all that. So that's why this is also important. Stay right there. We'll get to it and explain it all in a moment. America at Night, back in a minute.
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16: From the Platte Valley Bank Weather Center, I'm meteorologist Paul Trombley. Partly cloudy skies tonight with a low of 51. Southeasterly winds 10 to 20 miles per hour. Highs around 85 tomorrow. Slight chance of rain showers tomorrow night. Lows dip down to about 58. Mainly cloudy skies expected. Storms likely Thursday. Daytime highs approaching 76. 83, sunshine mixed with clouds at times Friday. Right now, 64.

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10: From the Platte Valley Bank Weather Center, I'm meteorologist Paul Frombly. Partly cloudy skies tonight with a low of 51. Southeasterly winds 10 to 20 miles per hour. Highs around 85 tomorrow. Slight chance of rain showers tomorrow night. Lows dip down to about 58. Mainly cloudy skies expected. Storms likely Thursday. Daytime highs approaching 76. 83, sunshine mixed with clouds at times Friday. Currently 63.

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3: Hey, don't forget, we are live, and when we are live, we take phone calls. We do not screen, never have, never will. We take most all text messages. Of course, some of them are gibberish, and I can't understand them. I sort of edit some of those out. And then, of course, I read most of all of them, good, bad, otherwise. That's part of the fun of the show. And then, of course, voicemails when we are not here. I don't know, a lot of times, sometimes the show is on tape delay. Sometimes people listen to it in their car the next morning. Sometimes they listen to it in a podcast, and you want to make a comment. That's the voicemails. That's what that's for. And you can call at any time, 1-844-2-McGraw, 1-844-262-4729. Let's get back to the phones. Tony in Montreal. Tony, you were on America at Night.
4: How you doing, McGraw?
3: Hello, sir.
4: Yeah, McGraw, just quickly, I don't know why people keep attacking you. Are you like in the middle of the road on this show, and you seem to like level out both sides. And you know, I always tease you about being the limousine liberal, and you take it like a champ. And I don't understand why people keep telling you you don't know what you're doing. I think you're doing a great job, by the way.
3: Well, thank you.
4: Even though you know, we tend to think that we have to agree on everything to be friends, and maybe that's the problem in society. And let me just say, I was astounded today to read about this professor at Carnegie Mellon, Anya. Her name is Uja Anya, and she was actually, you know, happy to mock the anniversary of Kirk's murder. You know, she kept saying they began already. It ain't even Kirkmas, Kirk Mubarak, y'all. And she's supposed to be a professor at a university, and says something to the effect about white people. Die first, white man, and then ask yourself why I'm dancing. And she actually, last year, not the year when Queen Elizabeth was dying, I'm no fan of Queen Elizabeth, but she wrote on her ex account, I hope you die in pain. Like, you're supposed to be a professor of languages, and she says she's studying gender, how it relates to language. I'm just astounded that you go to university and someone is advocating this. Imagine if it was reversed.
3: No, you're right.
4: Person was saying.

0: this about black people. Yeah. And okay, she's now on leave, McGraw. Let's say you decided to talk about black people the way she talks about white people.
1: No, you're right.
0: You know, this is the sad thing. Why are we at this point? Why?
1: Well, you're absolutely right. I mean, look, the Carnegie Mellon has said that they're looking into this and they're going to take swift action. I can't imagine in the next day or two if this woman still has a job. Absolutely, it is abhorrent. And you have to ask yourself, why would anybody ever say that? Even if you think it, why would you say that? What is the point of being that vile out there? You put that out into the world. You know, I'm with you 700%. I agree. This whole Charlie Kirk thing, it makes no sense to me. What sane and rational person, is somehow cheering this tragedy? It is abhorrent. And it's part of what's infesting our politics, our culture, is you can't disagree with somebody. You have to, be vile to them. And there are examples all across the spectrum. And this is one of them.
0: Well, you know, what you're talking about is one thing. You can be if you choose to be an individual that promotes that type of thought process and you say it publicly, but she goes one step further. She's involving a whole sort of race of people that she's attacking. I'll let that go because she's had enough of a backlash, and I'm sure that the university will take proper action, because anybody that advocates that type of negativity towards anybody shouldn't be in a university. And I'll just say this today, I try to keep up with what's going on, and you know, this guy McLemore went off on
1: yeah.
0: Palestine, and yeah. Jerry Steinfeld once said, listen, don't say you promote Palestine, just say you hate Jews. At least the Nazis are clear. They hate Jews, and they say it. And when they go through Skokie, they said they hated Jews, okay? But at least the people that are pushing the Palestinian movement, you know, just be upfront. Don't say free Palestine. Just say that you hate the Jewish nation, you hate Jewish people, and you want them to be eliminated. That's what you're talking about. We do not believe that in Canada. We do not believe that in the United States. Sane people do not believe in promoting hatred against any group. And I think that you're right. And even when the owner of the football team in Boston or in Massachusetts Robert Kraft said he would like to have a conversation with this guy. But nobody even read the entire Robert Kraft statement, which he said, I disagree with him. He's got a right to say it, but I wish I could have a conversation with him to have at least airing out my view so that he understands my view. But yeah. He cannot come to a stadium for a concert and promote a on my
1: property. I gotta go. Tony.
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12: From the Platte Valley Bank Weather Center, I'm meteorologist Paul Frombly. Partly cloudy skies tonight with a low of 51. Southeasterly winds 10 to 20 miles per hour. Highs around 85 tomorrow. Slight chance of rain showers tomorrow night. Lows dip down to about 58. Mainly cloudy skies expected. Storms likely Thursday. Daytime highs approaching 76. 83, sunshine mixed with clouds at times Friday. Right now, 55.

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17: 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That's the sound of your life. Perfectly in

0: and the house. You will work only 1 hour per week.
1: Right.
0: Only one. And everyone, well, you'll get nothing done. Uh-huh. We know.
1: Yeah, that's
0: 40 trillion and growing.
1: That's where we disagree with even a significant portion of the I won't say conservative, but Republican movement that
2: populist,
1: says,
2: yeah.
1: Yeah, the populist. We need our Congress to do more.
0: No. I'll listen to your 32-hour a week plan for the everyday person, the worker. You know, that's a communist term. It's all about the worker, Bernie, we know. And if I'll listen to your plan, I said listen, I didn't say agree. I'll listen to that if you guys on Capitol Hill will agree to work 1 hour a week. One. Wednesday, 11 a.m. to noon.
1: So you only pass what's absolutely necessary.
0: That's right. Exactly.
1: I'm glad you're able to see your dad. Though.
0: Yeah, that's thank you for everybody. Everybody needs to know the RER crew. No one knows what RER means. It stands for Red Eye Radio. No one knows what Red Eye Radio means, quite frankly. But the Red Eye Radio crew is amazing, and you guys have helped to carry me too many times. I owe you, but I'm never paying you back. It's not going to happen.
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0: We are Runner Radio. He's Eric Carlin. I'm Gary McNamara. Welcome in. Good morning. By the way, I had the greatest thing happen to me yesterday while at the cardiologist. You know, I'm an old guy, so I mean, it's a,
1: we're
0: done with everything. He goes, "Oh, one more thing." He said, "Apparently, there's a huge mistake on your date of birth." And then he just smiled, and I went, "Yes,
1: yes."
2: Oh my gosh, that's great. That's great.
1: No, I mean, seriously.
0: So much fun.
1: I've passed a lot of mirrors, and I'm 10 years younger than you. You've aged a lot better than me. You clearly don't have children and grandchildren. Although you do, kind of. You know, I mean, your nephew, you raised your nephew, so,
0: I don't have a wife.
1: Yeah, there's that, too. I wasn't going to say that. Thanks a lot.
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14: From the Platte Valley Bank Weather Center, I'm meteorologist Megan Mulford. Lows around 51, overnight, under partly cloudy skies, winds out of the southeast, 10 to 15 miles an hour. Wednesday, 85. Lows dip down to about 58 Wednesday night, slight chance of rain showers. Storms likely Thursday, highs level off around 76. 83, sunshine mixed with clouds at times Friday. Right now, it's 55 degrees.
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0: 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They're going to have their questions answered. They're going to have drawings so that they can see what their project's going to look like. Everybody there on their team is super knowledgeable. 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They have the knowledge for everything that you would need.
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6: 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He is Eric Carly, and I'm Gary McNamara. 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

0: times, I owe you, but I'm never paying you back. 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

0: We are Run On Radio. He's Eric Carling. I'm Gary McNamara. Welcome in. Good morning. By the way, I had the greatest thing happen to me yesterday while at the cardiologist. You know, I'm an old guy, so I mean, it's a,
1: we're
0: done with everything. He goes, oh, one more thing. He said, apparently there's a huge mistake on your date of birth. And then he just smiled, and I went, yes.
1: Yes.
2: Oh my gosh, that's great. That's great.
1: No, I mean, seriously.
0: So much fun.
1: I've passed a lot of mirrors, and I'm 10 years younger than you. You've aged a lot better than me. You clearly don't have children and grandchildren. Although you do, kind of. Yeah, I mean, your nephew, you raised your nephew, so,
0: you know. I don't have a wife.
1: Yeah, there's that, too. I wasn't going to say that. Thanks a lot.
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12: From the Platte Valley Bank Weather Center, I'm meteorologist Megan Mulford. Lows level off around 51 overnight under mainly cloudy skies. Winds out of the southeast, 10 to 15 miles an hour. Sunshine mixed with clouds at times Wednesday. Highs level off around 86. Cloudy skies Wednesday night. Slight chance for showers, lows around 56, highs around 78 Thursday, with thunderstorms likely, 78 Friday, currently 54.
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4: From the Platte Valley Bank Weather Center, I'm meteorologist Megan Mulford. 86 today, under partly cloudy skies, southeast winds 8 to 15 miles an hour. Cloudy skies tonight, slight chance of rain showers, lows around 56. Storms likely again, tomorrow 78. High temperatures reach up to 84 Friday, under partly cloudy skies. 78 Saturday, chance of thunderstorms. Currently, it's 54 degrees.
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6: Now, it's Red Eye Radio. Gary McNamara and Eric Harley talk about everything from politics to social issues and news of the day. Whether you're up late or you're just starting your day, welcome to the show. 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
7: All across America, we are Red Eye Radio. He is Eric Harley and I'm Gary McNamara. Welcome and good morning. That story out of L.A., the news chopper crashing, some of the horrific video from inside. And the video is horrific because... it's the video from inside the helicopters are looking down at this accident. You can see the, obviously the helicopter is falling.
8: Yeah.
7: And then, you know, it goes dark, but it was News Chopper 4 belonging to NBC4 in Los Angeles. Mm. It always brings me back to when I worked at a radio station in Buffalo, New York back in 93.
8: Yeah.
7: And it was early, it was January 93, and I was only there for a couple of months. It basically had transitioned me into another job when I went to Illinois. But I was trained by a great guy, a guy by the name of Mike Rosman. Hmm. And he was like the engineer, but he was also the traffic helicopter guy. Yeah. And on January 11th of that year, they went up to cover the traffic, and it was really foggy, and they ran into power lines over the Niagara River, probably about 6 miles above the falls. And went into the water, and both the pilot and Mike were killed. 48 years old. I'll never forget that, because you know, and that was when there was a lot of questioning at that point as to whether traffic helicopters were needed.
8: Right.
7: You know, whether it was something, and there was a great debate on that. Yeah, but he was just a great guy, and it was so terrifying. And then a week later, after the funeral, the station came to me and asked me if I wanted to be the traffic helicopter reporter.
8: Mm.
7: I was only working part time as a talk show host.
8: Yeah.
7: And I said no, even though the money was good.
8: Mm-hmm.
7: And I just said, no, I wouldn't be interested in doing it. Number one reason is that it's not what I wanted to do.
8: Right. So. Yeah.

0: of the satellite observation era in the 1960s, we have broken an all-time record for the latest first Atlantic Basin hurricane. In other words, we have not seen a single hurricane so far this year in the Atlantic Basin.
1: So far this year, there have been five tropical storms, three in the Gulf, Arthur, Bertha, Edward. Although noteworthy about the lack of Atlantic hurricane activity,
0: we have reached the date and passed the date of September 10th. That marks the time frame when we have reached the approximate one halfway mark of the Atlantic hurricane season.
1: And Rippey adds a strong El Nino system is playing a significant role in the lack of Atlantic hurricane development so far this season. I'm Rod Bain reporting for the U.S. Department of Agriculture in Washington, D.C.
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6: From the Platte Valley Bank Weather Center, I'm meteorologist Megan Mulford. 86 today, under partly cloudy skies, southeast winds 8 to 15 miles an hour. Cloudy skies tonight, slight chance of rain showers, lows around 56. Storms likely again, tomorrow 78. High temperatures reach up to 84, Friday, under partly cloudy skies, 78, Saturday, chance of thunderstorms. Currently, it's 55 degrees.
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4: From the Platte Valley Bank Weather Center, I'm meteorologist Derek Height. A mix of clouds and sun today with daytime highs approaching 86. Southeasterly winds 8 to 15 miles an hour. Cloudy skies expected tonight. Slight chance of rain showers. Lows dip down to about 56. Thunderstorms likely tomorrow. High temperatures reach up to 78. Cloudy skies expected. Right now, 54.
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6: This is America in the Morning from Westwood One. Coming up this half hour.
7: The FBI's chief is defending the loosening of some bureau hiring requirements. Sagar Meghani, Washington.
8: Republican Congressman Thomas Massey introduces articles of impeachment against Defense Secretary Pete Hegseth. I'm John Stolness in Washington.
6: A television news helicopter crashes in Los Angeles.
9: Outrage surrounding comments on social media made by a Texas candidate running for state office. I'm Clayton Neville.
10: Families of the 67 victims killed in last year's D.C. midair collision are urging Congress to improve safety measures. I'm Julie Walker.
11: Ed Sheeran's concert tour is in jeopardy after the Macklemore row. I'm Kevin Carr.
6: Back after these messages.

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7: Now, 5 till, you're with America in the Morning. Both singers Macklemore and Ed Sheeran are facing blowback over Macklemore's pro-Palestinian comments at a recent event. Entertainment reporter Kevin Carr says the Sheeran concert tour is now in jeopardy.
8: Ed Sheeran's North and South America arena tour has become a flashpoint for international politics. It began on September 5th when rapper Macklemore made pro-Palestinian comments during his opening performance in New Jersey.
9: One of the reasons why I wanted to come on this tour was because I wanted to stand up here on stages and stadiums across America and say two words that are very near and dear to my heart, free Palestine.
8: Macklemore said his problem is with Israel, not with Jewish people.
9: To all of my Jewish brothers and sisters, criticism of Israel, criticism of apartheid, being against genocide, in no way is a criticism of you.
8: Earlier this summer, the rapper made similar comments on stage, which he posted on Instagram.
10: None of us are free until everyone else is free.
8: On Monday, the promoter announced that Macklemore would no longer be part of the tour. Multiple stadium owners, most vocally billionaire Robert Kraft, who owns the New England Patriots and Gillette Stadium, told promoters they would not allow Macklemore to perform in their venues. In a surprise rebuke on Tuesday, replacement artist Aaron Rowe, the Irish folk band Bioga, the Danish band Lucas Graham, and singer Phineas all dropped out of the tour in solidarity with Macklemore. Sheeran is now attempting damage control, blaming the ousting of Macklemore solely on the promoters. I'm Kevin Carr.
7: In Los Angeles, a decision has been made by the district attorney in processing the son of the late actor and director Rob Reiner. Details from correspondent Ed Donahue.
11: We did speak with Nick Reiner's siblings. They made their views very clear. We took their views into consideration in ultimately deciding not to seek the death penalty.
12: Prosecutors in California say they won't pursue the death penalty for Rob Reiner's son, Nick, in the killing of his parents.
11: That means that the maximum sentence that Mr. Reiner will be looking at is life without the possibility of parole.
12: Los Angeles District Attorney Nathan Hochman says it was a careful and thorough review.
11: Where we look at the aggravating factors as well as the mitigating factors. Where we have spoken to the victim's family, we have spoken to prosecutors, law enforcement. And I've worked with the most senior people in the district attorney's office.
12: Rob and Michelle Reiner were stabbed to death in their Los Angeles home late last year. A grand jury said Nick Reiner was lying in wait before killing them. He has not entered a plea. I'm Ed Donahue.
7: That's our show for today, Wednesday, September 16th, 2026. America in the Morning is produced by Jeff McKay. I'm John Trout. This is Westwood One.
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4: This is America in the Morning. For the first time in our nation's history, the United States has confirmed that it has deployed weapons into space. Correspondent Marcela Sanchez has that story.
5: Air Force Secretary Troy Mink says the U.S. has deployed weapons to space that are capable of defending the joint force against hostile action. He made the announcement at the Air and Space Cyber Conference in Maryland, but Mink did not say what the weapons were or how they work. In 2024, the U.S. said Russia was developing a new anti-satellite weapon that could be launched from space. At the time, the White House said the danger was not imminent. But the reports reflected long-standing worries about space threats from Russia and China. Marcela Sanchez, Washington.
4: The grandson and nephew of quarterback royalty is apologizing after a misstep in front of the press following the University of Texas Longhorns' latest victory. Jennifer King explains.
6: ESPN sideline reporter Holly Rowe says she has accepted an apology from Arch Manning, the University of Texas quarterback, for an insensitive comment about an AI video. At a media availability Monday, Manning was asked if he had seen any social media posts after their big win over Ohio State. Manning mentioned an AI-altered video that depicted Longhorns coach Steve Sarkisian that shows him backhanding the reporter across the face and running off into the crowd.
7: Y'all seen that one? How's it going? Of him slapping Holly Rowe.
6: What really happened was Sarkisian said Texas fight hook 'em, then ignored Rowe's questions and walked away to join the celebrations. The AI video, Manning's comments, and laughter among the media at the event drew widespread criticism from many, with people saying violence against women is never funny. The young player, who has endorsement deals with brands like Red Bull and Google Gemini, says he will be more thoughtful going forward. I'm Jennifer King.
4: America in the Morning for Wednesday, September 16th, 2026, is produced by Jeff McKay. I'm John Trout. This is Westwood One.
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4: Now, 5 till, you're with America in the Morning. Both singers Macklemore and Ed Sheeran are facing blowback over Macklemore's pro-Palestinian comments at a recent event. Entertainment reporter Kevin Carr says the Sheeran concert tour is now in jeopardy.
5: Ed Sheeran's North and South America arena tour has become a flashpoint for international politics. It began on September 5th when rapper Macklemore made pro-Palestinian comments during his opening performance in New Jersey.
6: One of the reasons why I wanted to come on this tour was because I wanted to stand up here on stages and stadiums across America and say two words that are very near and dear to my heart, free Palestine.
5: Macklemore said his problem is with Israel, not with Jewish people.
6: To all of my Jewish brothers and sisters, criticism of Israel, criticism of apartheid, being against genocide in no way is a criticism of you.
5: Earlier this summer, the rapper made similar comments on stage, which he posted on Instagram.
7: None of us are free until everyone else is free.
5: On Monday, the promoter announced that Macklemore would no longer be part of the tour. Multiple stadium owners, most vocally billionaire Robert Kraft, who owns the New England Patriots and Gillette Stadium, told promoters they would not allow Macklemore to perform in their venues. In a surprise rebuke on Tuesday, replacement artist Aaron Rowe, the Irish folk band Bioga, the Danish band Lucas Graham, and singer Phineas all dropped out of the tour in solidarity with Macklemore. Sheeran is now attempting damage control, blaming the ousting of Macklemore solely on the promoters. I'm Kevin Carr.
4: In Los Angeles, a decision has been made by the district attorney in processing the son of the late actor and director Rob Reiner. Details from correspondent Ed Donahue.
8: We did speak with Nick Reiner's siblings. They made their views very clear. We took their views into consideration in ultimately deciding not to seek the death penalty.
9: Prosecutors in California say they won't pursue the death penalty for Rob Reiner's son, Nick, in the killing of his parents.
8: That means that the maximum sentence that Mr. Reiner will be looking at is life without the possibility of parole.
9: Los Angeles District Attorney Nathan Hochman says it was a careful and thorough review.
8: Where we look at the aggravating factors as well as the mitigating factors. Where we have spoken to the victim's family, we have spoken to prosecutors, law enforcement, and I've worked with the most senior people in the district attorney's office.
9: Rob and Michelle Reiner were stabbed to death in their Los Angeles home late last year. A grand jury said Nick Reiner was lying in wait before killing them. He has not entered a plea. I'm Ed Donahue.
4: That's our show for today, Wednesday, September 16th, 2026. America in the Morning is produced by Jeff McKay. I'm John Trout. This is Westwood One.
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12: ABC News, I'm Sherry Preston. Six people dying in a pair of crashes in Los Angeles. ABC's Trevor Ault is there and says a news chopper went down while on a story.
13: Flames erupting after the aircraft crashed between two commercial buildings. Police say at least three people were killed, including a pedestrian on the ground. The chopper went down just after 7 p.m., less than a mile from where first responders were already working a deadly bus crash. An SUV had slammed into the side of a Metro bus, becoming lodged inside the vehicle.
12: President Trump has long been pushing for the Fed to cut interest rates, but experts think it's going to go the other way this afternoon. The Fed is expected to announce its first interest rate increase in 3 years because inflation is so high. On the rise, gas prices, $4.36 a gallon now, according to Gas Buddy. The Kennedy Center board closing down the main building for renovations. But President Trump says if his name isn't on the side of the building, there won't be any renovations at all. This is ABC News. A gold mine has collapsed, killing at least 67 people in a remote area of Sudan. Survivors say many more are still missing. In Gaza, a building housing families who were displaced by Israeli bombings collapsed overnight, killing 16 people, most of them children. A number of artists are dropping out of singer Ed Sheeran's tour in an act of protest after Sheeran removed the rapper Macklemore as his opening act because of his support for Palestinians.
14: I said free
15: Macklemore
14: Palestine.
15: Then performing a song he wrote about the pro-Palestinian protests on college campuses. After the concerts, the Israeli-American Council circulating a petition saying his message relied on selective imagery and biased messaging. Macklemore alleging Patriots owner Robert Kraft, who owns Gillette Stadium, gave Sheeran an ultimatum, and other stadiums followed.
12: ABC's Whit Johnson dropping out of Sheeran's tour, Phineas, Lucas Graham, and Aaron Rowe, as well as Sheeran's entire traveling band. His next concert is Saturday. Sherry Preston, ABC News.
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22: 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It's 5 minutes past six on this Wednesday, the 16th of September. Welcome to Daybreak. I'm Dave Strang, your host on 960 AM and 100.3 FM. As we get things rolling with an update on weather, we start with meteorologist Don Day.
23: Satellite imagery shows a very impressive fetch of subtropical air coming up all the way from Central America and Mexico, making a long trek into the desert southwest and the southern Rockies. We saw some of that moisture get a big surge northward late yesterday and last night, producing a few showers. And with this moisture in place now, what we're going to see between now and Sunday will be some chances for occasional shower and thunderstorm activity and moderate temperatures. Temperatures that are going to fluctuate a little bit. They were cooler yesterday. They'll be up a bit today. Then we're just going to be in the 70s to lower 80s for Thursday and Friday, and probably just 70s Saturday, only lower 70s Sunday. With this moisture in place, it doesn't take much for showers and thunderstorms to develop day or night. And that'll be the trend that we're going to be in through Sunday. Here's your forecast from the Platte Valley Bank Weather Center. A mix of clouds, sun, temperatures warming into low to mid 80s today, some showers and thunderstorms possible later today and overnight, lows 50s. Mostly cloudy, staying in the 70s. A good chance of showers and thunderstorms Thursday, some will go into Thursday night. More showers and thunderstorms, 70s and 80s Friday into Friday night. Scattered showers and thunderstorms with 70s Saturday, only lower 70s Sunday.
22: Did feel pretty autumn-like yesterday with a high temperature in Scottsbluff, only 74 degrees. Our overnight low was 49. Average high for today is 80 degrees with an average low of 47. The record high for today in Scottsbluff, 97 degrees. That was in 2018. And a record low of 26 degrees set back in 1903. Sunrise this morning will be at 6:36. It will set at 7:02 this evening. And as we check conditions, we are seeing mostly cloudy skies across the region this morning. Alliance now at 54 degrees. It's 58 at Chadron. Ogallala with 56. Sydney has 53. Also 53 at Kimball. 50 in Pine Bluffs, 49 degrees in Cheyenne. Torrington has 55. And here in Scottsbluff at Western Nebraska Regional Airport, a temperature of 53 degrees. We have 54 at our studios here at KNEB. We're at 8 past 6 on this Wednesday morning as Daybreak continues with a first look at news. The Garing City Council will be holding a special meeting today on the proposed 2026-27 budget. The public will have the opportunity to express support, opposition, criticism, suggestions, or observation about the spending document during the meeting. No action will be taken on the measure, which will happen later this month. That meeting starts at 5:15 this afternoon at the Garing City Hall. Nebraska Governor Jim Pillen is highlighting key takeaways from the most recent general fund receipt report published yesterday by the Nebraska Department of Revenue. State receipts continue to be on track for FY 2027. Total receipts for August exceeded the certified forecast by $7.6 million. Sales tax receipts remain stronger than projected, exceeding the forecast by over $60 million so far this fiscal year. While gross individual income tax receipts are 5% below forecast, they are down only $1.5 million below the same period last fiscal year, despite implementing historically low income tax rates. Income tax refunds are also $37 million below prior year levels so far, tracking nearly exactly with the consensus cash flow forecast. Pillen says it's great news that our revenue is on track, but he says they still have a lot of work ahead to deliver a balanced budget for hardworking Nebraskans. Westco is expanding its service area with the purchase of the Aurora Cooperative's elevator and farm service operation in Ray, Colorado. That's effective immediately. In a release, Aurora CEO Chris Decker says the move is about doing what's right for the customers and communities they serve in the remaining 72 locations across Nebraska, Iowa, Kansas, and Texas. Westco CEO David Briggs says his team is ready to bring the same local crop knowledge and cooperative values growers rely on. The Alliance-based company has taken over operations and is working with Aurora to keep service for customers and employees uninterrupted. A two-day trial in Cheyenne County District Court has been set for a Sydney man caught with more than a half a pound of methamphetamine. 27-year-old Justin Kettle is charged with a Class 1B felony of possession of methamphetamine more than 140 grams and no drug tax stamp. He was arrested in October after a traffic stop for failure to use a turn signal led to the discovery of the drugs in a backpack on the floorboard. He has pleaded not guilty to the charges. A January 6th pretrial hearing has been set, and the jury trial is slated to begin January 25th. A 51-year-old Alliance man charged with the 2024 sexual assault of a 6-year-old girl has been declared incompetent to stand trial. Terry Grant was arrested after police were dispatched to the Meadows Trailer Court to investigate the matter. Court records say home security footage captured Grant sexually assaulting the minor. Andy admitted to the action while interviewed at the police station. However, court records say he was admitted to the Lincoln Regional Center for evaluation, and it was determined that Grant had longstanding developmental and cognitive limitations. During a hearing on Friday, Judge Travis O'Gorman ordered that Grant is in need of court-ordered custody and treatment. DHHS is now tasked with finding a residential treatment center to accept Grant and prepare a written plan for his care, custody, treatment, and placement. Check out our Rural Radio Scottsbluff app presented by Regional West. 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
5: A busy 2 months coming up for those involved in the preparation and transport of this year's U.S. Capitol Christmas tree. 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
6: It's coming off of the Salmon River Ranger District on the southern half of our forest. It's a grand fir. It's 80 foot tall.
5: And according to Heath Parride of the U.S. Forest Service's Nez Perce Clearwater National Forest in Idaho,
6: I believe is the first time a grand fir has been selected as the nation's capital Christmas tree.
5: He notes the amount of effort since last winter in searching for what became the selected U.S. Capitol Christmas tree this year.
6: We did a rollout to the forest this winter, and we let people know that we were going to be providing the tree for 2026. And so we encouraged employees as part of their normal duties as they go out into the woods and do their normal work, if they saw a good candidate for a tree, to make note of it and submit it as a potential candidate. You're looking for a tree that's pretty on all angles. We were wanting to send a larger tree, so we were asking people to look for trees that were between 80 and 100 feet tall.
5: Pride adds there was not a set tree variety in mind for Idaho's gift to the nation.
6: We were encouraging lots of different candidates based on species. One really cool thing about the Nez Perce Clearwater National Forest is that we have a lot of diverse species across the forest. Our state tree, the western white pine, is abundant. Lots of fir options between Douglas fir, grand fir, subalpine fir. We were even entertaining western red cedar. Through that process, we got about 40 potential candidates, and then the leadership for this.
5: After Thanksgiving, I'm Rod Bain reporting for the U.S. Department of Agriculture in Washington, D.C.
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2: The National High School Finals Rodeo leaving Lincoln after 2 years at the Sand Hills Global Events Center. I'm Alex Makovicka with today's agriculture news on the Rural Radio Network. Organizers saying the competition has simply outgrown the facility. Nearly 1,800 contestants competed this year, along with about 1,500 RVs and 3,000 head of livestock, the event requiring substantial space for horse stalls and on-site camping. The organizers say they're looking for a venue with enough covered space to handle the competition and weather, along with room for families, livestock, and campers. A potential location in Gillette, Wyoming for 2027 had been mentioned, but nothing is confirmed. You'll remember this comes after some controversy over power outages and reported water issues during this summer's rodeo, adding to the challenges of hosting the growing competition. It's day two of Husker Harvest Days, but it's not just about what's happening in the field. Steve White has details.
3: The annual food drive is helping put food on the tables of families across central Nebraska. The Heartland United Way distributes food to food pantries, backpack programs, churches, and shelters across Hall, Hamilton, Howard, and Merrick counties. Last year, FFA chapters collected more than 15,000 pounds of food. This year, FFA members can again receive free admission to Husker Harvest Days by bringing 5 cans. Organizers say the need extends beyond children, with adults and elderly Nebraskans also facing food insecurity.
2: Thanks, Steve. And finally, Nebraska's soybean industry has nearly doubled its acreage over the past 30 years, and more of that crop is now being processed right here at home. Greg Anderson farms near Newman Grove and serves on the Nebraska Soybean Board.
4: We're looking at 3 out of every 4 rows of our state's beans stays right here in Nebraska. The soybeans are processed and crushed right here.
2: This is the Rural Radio Network. Buckets, gloves, and the benefits of a membership in Nebraska Farm Bureau. I'm Alex Makovicka from Husker Harvest Days. Matt Retzlaff is a member of the Lancaster County Farm Bureau and talks about the benefits of its membership.
5: It does a lot of giving back to the community as far as doing ag awareness, ag pen pal, advocating for agriculture, educating a lot of students and people who are not really familiar with too much with the agriculture state of Nebraska.
2: And he says if there's one thing he hopes people take away from their time visiting with the folks at Nebraska Farm Bureau at Husker Harvest Days.
5: The only voice I believe in Farm Bureau, the agriculture has in Farm Bureau. And without Farm Bureau, we couldn't get a lot of stuff done and even have our voice heard on all kinds of issues going on from county to state levels.
2: A reminder that members of Nebraska Farm Bureau can come get their free bucket or pair of gloves, and you can also sign up for a membership here on site. California could soon clear the final hurdles for E15 while the nationwide push remains tied up in Congress. Robert White with the Renewable Fuels Association says California is close to completing a years-long effort to allow E15 sales.
6: So we expect all of that to be done by the end of the year. So you could see E15 in California in the first quarter of 2027.
2: In Washington, the Senate Ag Committee is expected to vote on its version of E15 this week. White says he expects debate over small refinery exemptions and says final passage would take bipartisan support.
6: Republicans likely have the votes to move it out of committee, and it sounds like that will be tried tomorrow afternoon. I'm sure there'll be a barrage of amendments.
7: Right.
6: If nothing else, on the small refinery exemption portion of the E15 tag. But it will take some serious work on the floor itself. With probably at least 7 Democrats having to cross the line.
2: White says allowing E15 year-round would give retailers more reason to invest and could strengthen ethanol demand, including for Nebraska plants serving West Coast low-carbon fuel markets. Speaking of the industry, the Nebraska Ethanol Board is searching for its new director as Ben Rhodes has moved into a new role. He's been serving as the executive director and will now join the American Coalition for Ethanol, also known as ACE, as their chief marketing officer. And farmers are turning to artificial intelligence faster than many other new technologies, using it to help with everything from day-to-day decisions to strategic planning. That's according to a McKinsey report reported by Bloomberg News that found about 20% of farmers nationwide are now using generative AI for ag tasks, including almost a quarter of those in North America. From Husker Harvest Days, I'm Alex Makavica.
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10: Limit feeding calves in a bunk. A high-energy diet might be a cost-effective option for calves this fall, according to Extension educator Aaron Labrie. While limit feeding is not a new concept, current forage prices might help some producers choose this option as an alternative to feeding high roughage growing diets.
11: When I wrote this article, I used our feed cost calculator, which is an Excel-based spreadsheet that you can access on our website. And it lets you compare feeds on a price per pound of nutrient basis. And so I priced hay at $200 a ton, with that hay having a total digestible nutrients or TDN value of 52%, and compared that to corn at $435 a bushel. And the corn's around 88% TDN. And so comparing those two alone, the hay was about 22 cents per pound of TDN compared to 10 cents per pound of TDN. Now, I know corn price is a little bit higher now, but still quite competitive when we look at those on a price per pound of TDN basis. And even wet distiller's grains, I priced at $75 a ton. And distiller's grains is about 108% TDN. And that comes out to about 11 cents per pound of TDN. So certainly an option to consider compared to our traditional high roughage backgrounding diets is looking at maybe a limit fed high energy diet for wintering calves. You're going to more efficiently use the bunk space you have available. And really, depending on the amount of time you have, labor, and your pen design, you could consider leveraging that amount of bunk space by feeding one group of calves in the morning and then rotating in possibly a second group in the evening. You're also going to improve your health management of calves. And when we think about those lethargic or sick calves, they're going to be easier to spot compared to those calves that are eager and healthy coming up to eat at feeding time. And it's also going to improve your pen conditions, which is going to result in less maintenance due to manure. And Kansas State has actually done some research on this and shown a 40 to 45% reduction in manure output when limit feeding stockers. And to me, that number is just huge. So when we first get those calves started, it is important.

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7: Chris Cottrell in for a morning update from the Sports Desk on the Rural Radio Network. High school volleyball last night at Scotts Bluff. We'll start there. Gearing wins the rivalry match over the Bearcats in four sets, 25-14, 22-25, 25-15, and 25-19. J.C. Cochran led Gearing with 18 kills, and Finley Rotherham finished with 13. Head coach Amanda Cochran for Gearing on the postgame show.
8: Girls played really tough. It was a lot of fun. Tons of offensive power. You're looking at Finley Rotherham right here. Lots of rips on that right side. Really excited about what she did tonight.
7: Gearing stays unbeaten with the win. They're 12-0 on the season. They've only dropped now a total of 5 sets this year. Scotts Bluff taking that second set, but then head coach Leslie Reeves said the youth of the team started to show a little bit down the stretch.
9: I think we do have confidence. It's just the maintaining the focus piece. I mean, we just talked about in the locker room. I think we gave them 5 serving errors, or we had 5 serving errors, so we gave them 5 points off that. We had 6 hitting errors, so there's 11, and then we had some miscommunication. So it's if we could just clean up our side.
7: Scotts Bluff was led in kills by Mia Bowles with 10. They're now 8-11. They'll get the rest of the week off. Gearing plays at the McCook Tournament on Saturday. The rest of the high school volleyball scores from the region can be found on the website. The WNCC volleyball team opened South Subregion play last night, winning on the road at Lamar in 4 sets, 25-14, 23-25, then 25-20, and 25-9. The Cougars tallied 56 kills and hit an even 300 in the match. Kara Zalata, team high 21 kills. She added 2 solo blocks. Kaylin Liebentritt, a double-double, 12 kills and 12 service points. Lee Sovarn had 39 set assists. With the win, the Cougars now 8-10 overall. They'll host Casper College tomorrow night. First serve at Cougar Palace set for 6 o'clock. In high school softball last night, Scotts Bluff, a doubleheader sweep at North Platte. The finals 11-9 and 9-3. Big wins for the Bearcats to improve to 11-6. Gearing, coming off their Western Conference title, got a blowout win at Chase County 27-0 as they improved to 11-5. Tomorrow night, Gearing at Scotts Bluff. 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First pitch at 6:30. Let's go back to Monday now at the Gearing Girls Golf Invite. Sydney got the team win and the individual win. Sarah Monheiser shot 90 to win by 2 shots over McCook's Haley Smalley. Sydney's winning team score was 387, and they beat Scotts Bluff by 8 shots. Scotts Bluff, 2 players inside the top 10 on Monday. Maylee Smith, 5th. Charlotte Lewis, 10th. Bridgeport's Olivia Harless finished 6th. And Riley Norris of Alliance was 8th. Gearing's top finisher was Kinley Vance in 15th place. Full team and individual results are posted on the website. The Husker volleyball team played 3 straight days this last weekend, earning wins over New Mexico, Baylor, and Georgia Tech. They dropped their first set of the season against Tech on Saturday. Head coach Danny Busboom Kelly says they got a few days of rest and now a big one tonight against Creighton.

0: will be very fired up for Creighton because they're a great team. Those games, I think every year I feel like they go five, four or five. They're always battles. And then to be in PBA is always really fun for us. And to, you know, set attendance record or have that sold out, it's a big deal. So, you know, I'm pretty – the way the schedule played out is great.
1: Top-ranked Nebraska hosting Creighton tonight. The Jays currently 5-4 and off back-to-back losses to Rice and Louisville. Pre-game coverage here on KNEB starts this afternoon at 4 o'clock. First serve from Pinnacle Bank Arena at 5. And of Husker volleyball scheduling note, the match with Missouri is back on. That's been rescheduled for next Wednesday in Lincoln. And based on mutual agreement between the two schools, the match will start over at 0-0. The Broncos lost that opener at the Chiefs Monday night. And while the defense got shredded and beat up, the Broncos offense also looked rough, with head coach Sean Payton having turned play calling duties over to Davis Webb this year. How long does that continue? Bo Nix turned the ball over twice. Here's Payton on the interception on the opening drive of the night.
2: Well, it was man, it was thief, you know, and corner jumped inside with good technique and, you know, almost played right underneath it. I'll watch it on film, though, but I'm pretty sure it was a four-man rush.
1: That was another thing that stood out. The Chiefs have an improved pass rush this year, and it looks like they were getting pressure with four, even three at times. Denver will have to respond quickly, hosting Jacksonville on Sunday afternoon. That's the latest this hour at the Sports Desk. I'm Chris Cottrell.
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9: At 6:34 now, as daybreak continues on this Wednesday morning, we're set for an update on weather with meteorologist Don Day.
10: Satellite imagery shows a very impressive fetch of subtropical air coming up all the way from Central America and Mexico, making a long trek into the desert southwest and the southern Rockies. We saw some of that moisture get a big surge northward late yesterday and last night, producing a few showers. And with this moisture in place now, what we're going to see between now and Sunday will be some chances for occasional shower and thunderstorm activity and moderate temperatures. Temperatures that are going to fluctuate a little bit. They were cooler yesterday. They'll be up a bit today. Then we're just going to be in the 70s to lower 80s for Thursday and Friday, and probably just 70s Saturday, only lower 70s Sunday. With this moisture in place, it doesn't take much for showers and thunderstorms to develop day or night. And that'll be the trend that we're going to be in through Sunday. Here's your forecast from the Platte Valley Bank Weather Center. A mix of clouds, sun, temperatures warming into low to mid 80s today. Some showers and thunderstorms possible later today and overnight. Lows 50s. Mostly cloudy, staying in the 70s. A good chance of showers and thunderstorms Thursday. Some will go into Thursday night. More showers and thunderstorms, 70s and 80s Friday into Friday night. Scattered showers and thunderstorms with 70s Saturday, only lower 70s Sunday.
9: Right now, under cloudy skies, we have 53 degrees at our studios here at KNEB. And we're set for an update on news. The Gehring City Council will be holding a special meeting today on the proposed 2026-27 budget. The public will have the opportunity to express support, opposition, criticism, suggestions, or observations about the spending document during the meeting. No action will be taken on the measure, which will happen later this month. The meeting starts at 5:15 this afternoon at Gehring City Hall. Nebraska Governor Jim Pillen highlighting key takeaways from the most recent general fund receipt report published yesterday by the Nebraska Department of Revenue. State receipts continue to be on track for 2027. Total receipts for August exceeded the certified forecast by $7.6 million. Sales tax receipts remain stronger than projected, exceeding the forecast by over $60 million so far this fiscal year. While gross individual income tax receipts are 5% below forecast, they are down only $1.5 million below the same period of last fiscal year, despite implementing historically low income tax rates. Income tax refunds are also $37 million below prior year levels so far, tracking nearly exactly with the consensus cash flow forecast. Pillen says it's great news that our revenue is on track, but he said they still have a lot of work ahead to deliver a balanced budget for hardworking Nebraskans. Wesco expanding their service area with the purchase of the Aurora Cooperative's elevator and farm service operation in Ray, Colorado, effective immediately. In a release, Aurora CEO Chris Decker says the move is about doing what's right for their customers and communities they serve in the remaining 72 locations across Nebraska, Iowa, Kansas, and Texas. Wesco CEO David Briggs says his team is ready to bring the same local crop knowledge and cooperative values that growers rely on. The Alliance-based company has taken over operations and is working with Aurora now to keep service for customers and employees uninterrupted. A two-day trial in Cheyenne County District Court has been set for a Sydney man caught with more than half a pound of methamphetamine. 27-year-old Justin Kettle is charged with a Class 1B felony of possession of methamphetamine more than 140 grams and no drug tax stamp. He was arrested in October after a traffic stop for failure to use a turn signal led to the discovery of drugs in a backpack on the floorboard. He's pleaded not guilty to those charges. A January 6th pretrial hearing has been set, and the jury trial is slated to begin January 25th. A 51-year-old Alliance man charged with the 2024 sexual assault of a 6-year-old girl has been declared incompetent to stand trial. Terry Grant was arrested after police were dispatched to the Meadows Trailer Court to investigate the matter. Court records say home security footage captured Grant sexually assault the minor, who admitted to the action while interviewed at the police station. However, court records say he was admitted to the Lincoln Regional Center for evaluation, and it was determined that Grant had longstanding developmental and cognitive limitations. During a hearing on Friday, Judge Travis O'Gorman ordered Grant is in need of court-ordered custody and treatment. DHHS is now tasked with finding a residential treatment center to accept Grant and prepare a written plan for his care, custody, treatment, and placement. Make sure you download the KNEB Storm Center weather app presented by Viera Wireless. It'll give you detailed hourly forecasts, up to 15-day outlooks, radar, app-exclusive videos, and more. 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With a look at news on Daybreak for this Wednesday morning, I'm Dave Strang.
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12: World wheat production forecast from USDA rose over 3% from the prior month, now at over 822 million tons. World Agricultural Outlook Board Chair Mark Jekinowski says a mixture of nations contributed to the month-over-month production increase.
13: And that is led by an increase in Australia. Essentially, Australia, that crop is looking very good right now. They've had favorable rainfall, leading to a large increase this month, about 11% increase. We raised Canada by a million tons. Also good conditions there. Raised Ukraine's wheat production by 600,000 tons, all on higher yield.
12: Those numbers offset projected production declines for Russia and Kazakhstan from the previous month. No changes recorded in the domestic wheat balance sheet for September, other than a 20-cent increase in the season-ending average price from last month, now at $6.40 a bushel. I'm Rod Bain reporting for the U.S. Department of Agriculture in Washington, D.C.
14: Ogallala Livestock Special.

0: Stalker feeder sale this Thursday, September 17th, starting at 10 a.m., selling loads and part loads at 11 a.m. In the yearling division, Lone Valley feeders 200, Angus Cross, and a few red and Charlet steers weighing 850 to 950. Tom and Chris Rutt, 114, Angus and red Angus Cross heifers weighing 8 and a quarter to 850, and 25, Char Cross heifers weighing 850 to 875. Slatter Woods Livestock, Wyatt Faith, 135, Angus and black, white face, and a few red and Charlet Cross heifers weighing 750 to 800 pounds. Wilson Land and Cattle, 120 Angus and semi-Angus steers weighing 9 to 950. Matt Dalrymple, 110 Angus Cross steers weighing 9 to 950. Wayne and Donna Runback, 78 Angus Spade heifers weighing 9 to 950. In the calf division, Marty and Mandy Vassa and Justin and Becky Mays, 300 head of Angus steers and heifers weighing 400 to 5 and a quarter. Paulus Partnership, 150 head in all, 80 head of Angus Cross steers and 70 head of the heifer mates, all weighing 350 to 450. Valerie and Michael Heatherly and Brett Rushman, 97 head in all, Angus and Charlet Cross steers and heifers weighing 475 to 550. Rick Belke, 45 head of red, white face, and black steers and heifers weighing 4 to 500 pounds. Ed and Chris Brannon, 45 head of Angus and black, white face steers. These will be weaned, weighing 550 to 650. All this and many more valued consignments this Thursday, September 17th, at Ogallala Livestock Special Stalker Feeder Sale starting at 10 a.m., selling loads and part loads at 11.
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6: 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I'm Chad Moyer. 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Overall, the farm markets were mixed to higher yesterday, but unable to capitalize on the bullish momentum. Soybean prices up for the second straight session led the way amid technical buying, followed by a sell-off day last Friday. Corn was kind of choppy, harvest activity ramping up in the south. Despite ceasefire efforts in the Black Sea, followed by attacks, wheat prices continue to move higher. Energy prices also moving higher yesterday, diesel averaging $6.27 a gallon nationwide. The Senate Majority Leader is prepared to propose a diesel export ban, according to media reports. Today, Statistics Canada will release its model-based principal field crops estimates as of August 2026. Energy Information Administration releases its weekly petroleum status report this morning. And, of course, traders and investors will stay in tune for the Federal Reserve's interest rate decision. That is expected to come out at about 1 o'clock this afternoon. Harvest activity activity may slow this week and parts of next week. Up to 3 inches of rain expected in portions of the Corn Belt. Taking a look at the overnight session on the ECBOT this morning, we are trading mostly higher this morning. December corn is up 1.25 at 537. March is up 1.25 at 551.5. November

0: Soybeans up 11 cents, 13.29 and three quarters. January up 11 at 13.46 and a quarter. October bean oil up 50. October soybean meal 180 a ton higher. December Kansas City wheat is up 3.75 at $8 even. 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
3: Farm credit system remains financially sound, but rising credit risk becoming a concern for farmers and lenders. I'm Alex Makaviga, back with you on the Rural Radio Network. Good morning. The Farm Credit Administration says higher production costs continue to pressure the farm economy, even as some crop producers could see better liquidity this fall from stronger marketing opportunities. Livestock profits remain mixed. Farmland values continue to climb despite softer returns. The Farm Credit System reported modest loan growth and increased earnings through June, but they said non-performing assets rose to just over 1% of loans, up from a year ago, a sign that financial stress is building in some parts of the ag industry. StoneX has released its estimate of the size of U.S. corn and soybean crops. StoneX researcher Mike Castle says the numbers are based on a survey of the company's customers and carried out by their office staff in Des Moines, Iowa.
4: I do think it's kind of worth pointing out, I know it's not necessarily what folks want to hear, but it is pretty solid, historically speaking. Obviously, last year was a good example of that. That first print at 188, everyone kind of got upset, freaked out about that, and then USDA came in above that at 188.8. It ended up at 186.0, and then USDA's final was 186.5, so it does have a good track record.
3: This year, StoneX put the corn yield at 184.8 in August. The September estimate dropped that to 182.9. September soybean estimate was at an even 53 bushels an acre. And USDA's latest beef import forecast is less than the 300,000 metric tons that President Trump ordered imported tariff-free for 90 days. USDA chief economist says the September forecast takes a first look at the impact of the president's controversial beef import order. Reporting from Husker Harvest Days, I'm Alex Makatika on the Rural Radio Network.
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0: To hear more, visit dan.democrat. 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
1: An all stainless steel truck is interesting. It's just one of the many pieces inside this huge hall of trucks. Dave likes them all, but has some favorites.
5: A well drilling truck, that's kind of a favorite because it's just so unique and it's got so many homemade touches to it that if you come in, you can see what they are. But like the guy built his own truck cab because trucks back then in the 20s, some of them had a windshield, others just had an engine, cowl frame, transmission.
1: This may be the largest museum of its kind, at least in the Midwest, but there are some other factors that make it a must-stop.
5: We're probably the only one that's open on a scheduled basis and to the public without knowing someone to get in. Best of all for the museum, it's free, and you get to see stuff you would not see anywhere else.
1: And while the museum does have operating hours, the world's largest truck stop right next door is always open.
5: Truck stop has never been closed since 64. There's no locks on the doors. We're always open. The museum is free admission. If you'd like to make a donation, we accept those. We have a lot of neat things to see. The truck stop is a fun place to come to. You can bring the whole family.
1: And many do stop by, some for just a moment, or maybe an entire day, to explore a place that honors trucks, truckers, and much, much more. Traveling the Countryside in Walcott, Iowa, I'm Andrew McCrae.

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9: ABC News, I'm Sherry Preston. 6 people killed in Los Angeles in a pair of connected crashes. 3 of the victims dying after an accident involving a bus and an SUV, and then 3 more dying when a news helicopter covering that story crashed. The NTSB is investigating. Later today, the Fed is expected to raise interest rates for the first time in 3 years, despite pressure from President Trump to cut rates. Also rising, the price of gasoline, now averaging about $4.36 a gallon nationwide, and diesel, that says oil industry expert Tom Closa, hits all of us, since so much of what we buy is shipped using trucks burning diesel fuel.
10: The economy runs on diesel. Diesel accounts for about 30 million barrels a day of worldwide petroleum demand.
9: Diesel running more than $6 a gallon. The European Union today pitching the idea of making Canada the EU's first associate member. Outgoing GOP Congressman Thomas Massey filing articles of impeachment against War Secretary Pete Hegseth. This is ABC News. To regulate or not to regulate artificial intelligence, Meta chief Mark Zuckerberg now says he supports independent evaluations in development, but others say the guardrails for AI are premature. ABC's Luz Pena has more on a conference that was held in Silicon Valley on Tuesday.
11: Interviewing Anthropic's CEO Dario Amodei, who has been increasingly vocal about the speed of AI.
12: What's your biggest shock about where we are right now?
13: You know, it's been the pace of the progress.
11: NVIDIA CEO Jensen Huang pushed for more safety measures.
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9: Dozens of new features are launching on Meta's platforms, including Instagram and Facebook, but to get them, you'll have to pay. The company is introducing a subscription program that begins at $3 a month. 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
23: 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Seven oh five on this Wednesday morning as daybreak continues on 960 AM and 100.3 FM. I'm Dave Strang, your host here. As we get set with an update on weather, here is meteorologist Don Day.
0: Satellite imagery shows a very impressive fetch of subtropical air coming up all the way from Central America and Mexico, making a long trek into the desert southwest and the southern Rockies. We saw some of that moisture get a big surge northward late yesterday and last night, producing a few showers. And with this moisture in place now, what we're going to see between now and Sunday will be some chances for occasional shower and thunderstorm activity and moderate temperatures. Temperatures that are going to fluctuate a little bit. They were cooler yesterday. They'll be up a bit today. Then we're just going to be in the 70s to lower 80s for Thursday and Friday, and probably just 70s Saturday, only lower 70s Sunday. With this moisture in place, it doesn't take much for showers and thunderstorms to develop day or night. And that'll be the trend that we're going to be in through Sunday. Here's your forecast from the Platte Valley Bank Weather Center. A mix of clouds, sun, temperatures warming into low to mid 80s today, some showers and thunderstorms possible later today and overnight, lows 50s. Mostly cloudy, staying in the 70s. A good chance of showers and thunderstorms Thursday. Some will go into Thursday night. More showers and thunderstorms, 70s and 80s Friday into Friday night. Scattered showers and thunderstorms with 70s Saturday, only lower 70s Sunday.
23: Only 74 degrees for a high temperature in Scottsbluff yesterday. The overnight low was 49. Today's average high is 80 degrees with an average low of 47. Our record high in Scottsbluff, 97 degrees. That was in 2018. The record low of 26 degrees back in 1903. Sunrise this morning was at 6:36. It'll be setting at 7:02 this evening. And as we check conditions around the region this morning, we are seeing mostly cloudy skies. Alliance now with 54 degrees, 57 in Chadron. Ogallala has 56, 54 in Sydney. Kimball at 50, 49 in Pine Bluffs. Cheyenne reporting 48 degrees, 54 in Torrington. And here in Scottsbluff at Western Nebraska Regional Airport, a temperature of 54 degrees. We also have 54 at our studios here at KNEB. We're at 8 past 7 o'clock now. As Daybreak continues with an update on news, we send it to News Director Scott Miller. Good morning, Scott.
1: Good morning, Dave. Good morning, everyone. The attempted opening of an adult entertainment business in Scottsbluff that was the buzz of the region has prompted the city of Gehring to approve zoning changes that would limit where such a business could locate in that community. At Monday's council meeting, City Engineer Annie Folk assured members that no such business is currently seeking to locate in the city. However, staff wanted to be proactive on the subject. During the public hearing on the related ordinance, Folk said the language was somewhat different than in other zoning amendments.
2: Our legal team went through and actually included a lot of case law and guidelines within the ordinance itself. They felt that this gives better guidance and helps form the basis for the legality of this. This is a very unique use, and it's something that I want to be clear that we are not trying to ban. We do understand that it is a constitutional right, and so the city cannot ban these type of establishments. But what we can do is we can provide some guidelines for that and regulate it through our zoning code to ensure that we can mitigate any secondary effects to surrounding properties to the maximum extent possible.
1: The code would limit such a business to heavy industrial zones in the northeast and southeast parts of Gehring and include performance standards such as being more than 1,000 feet from another adult entertainment establishment, a business selling alcohol, a residence or residential district, churches, schools, or educational institutions, child care facilities, parks, or recreation facilities. The conditional use permit required would have to be approved by both the Planning Commission and the City Council, and the code also includes a complete prohibition of alcohol inside the establishment, and that the operators would have to provide their own security. The third reading of the ordinance was waived, and the measure passed on a 7-0 vote with Michael Gillen absent. A 2-day trial in Cheyenne County District Court has been set for a Sydney man caught with more than half a pound of methamphetamine. 27-year-old Justin Kettle is charged with a Class 1B felony of possession of meth more than 140 grams and no drug tag stamp. He was arrested in October after a traffic stop for failure to use a turn signal which led to the discovery of the drugs in a backpack on the floorboard. He entered a not guilty plea to the charges, and a January pretrial hearing date of the 6th has been set, with the jury trial slated to begin January 25th. A 51-year-old Alliance man charged with the 2024 sexual assault of a 6-year-old girl has been declared incompetent to stand trial. Terry Grant was arrested after police were called to the Meadows Trailer Court to investigate. Court records say home security footage captured Grant sexually assaulting the minor, who admitted to the action while interviewed at the police station. However, court records say he was admitted to the Lincoln Regional Center for evaluation, where it was determined that Grant had long-standing developmental and cognitive limitations. During a hearing Friday, Judge Travis O'Gorman ordered that Grant is in need of court-ordered custody and treatment. The Department of Health and Human Services, now tasked with finding a residential treatment center to accept Grant and prepare a written plan for his care, custody, and treatment. Nebraska Governor Jim Pillen highlighting key takeaways from the most recent general fund receipt report published Tuesday by the Nebraska Department of Revenue. State receipts continue to be on track for the fiscal year, as total receipts for August exceeded the certified forecast by $7.6 million. Sales tax receipts continue to be stronger than projected, exceeding the forecast by over $60 million so far the fiscal year. While gross individual income tax receipts are 5% below forecast, they are down only $1.5 million from the same period last fiscal year. Income tax refunds are also $37 million below the prior year levels so far, which tracks nearly exactly with the consensus cash flow forecast. Pillen said it's great news that the revenue is back on track, but he said they still have a lot of work ahead to deliver a balanced budget for hardworking Nebraskans. The Gehring City Council will be holding a special meeting today on their proposed 2026-27 budget. The public will have the opportunity to express support, opposition, criticism, suggestions, or observations about the spending document during the meeting. No action will be taken on the measure, which will happen later this month. The meeting starts at 5:15 p.m. at Gehring City Hall. And Westco is expanding its service area with the purchase of the Aurora Cooperative's elevator and farm service operation in Ray, Colorado, effective immediately. In a release, Aurora CEO Chris Decker said the move is about doing what's right for customers, as well as the communities they will continue to service in the remaining 72 locations across Nebraska, Iowa, Kansas, and Texas. Westco CEO David Briggs said his team is ready to bring the same local crop knowledge and cooperative value growers rely on. The Alliance-based company has taken over operations and is working with Aurora to keep service for customers and employees uninterrupted. Make sure you download the new KNEB Storm Center weather app presented by Viero Wireless. It will give you detailed hourly forecasts, up to 15-day outlooks, live radar, app-exclusive video, and more when you get it from the Google Play or Apple Store. From the Rural Radio Newsroom, I'm Scott Miller.
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4: Good morning, everyone. This is Bartley Brogan with the USDA Market News Service for Wednesday, September 16th. Taking a look at the auction roundup yesterday, Tuesday, September 15th. Starting off in Beaver, Oklahoma, Beaver Livestock Auction. Receipts totaled 3,073 head last reported, 3,354 head last year, 6,516 head. Compared to last sale, feeder steers over 600 pounds, sold 5 to 15 higher conservatively, with the 700-pound weight class being 10 lower on lesser quality. Feeder heifers were too lightly attested. Do limited receipts this week, but a slightly lower undertone noted. Steer calves, mostly steady heifer calves, 10 to 15 lower. Demand was strong. Quality was average to attractive. Cooler temperatures outdoors and new sellers indoors brought new optimism to the sale and fresh energy to the barn. Your steers, medium large, number ones, 350 to 400 pounders, ranged from 507 to 520. A package of 476 pound steers brought 449. Load lot of 551 pounders brought 413. 600 weights ranged from 374 to 399. 700 weights, 340 to 349. 800 weights range from 328 to 348. 900 weight steers, 314.5 to 318.75. Moving on to heifers, medium large number ones. 300 weights at

0: 442 and a half, 450, 500 pounders, 390 to 400. A package of 505 pounders brought 404s. A few 620 pound heifers, 331. 700 weight heifers ranged from 329 to 341. 800 weight heifers, 302 to 315. A package of 914 pound heifers brought 278. And 1,000 weights ranged from 297 to 298. Moving on to winter livestock auction, Riverton, Wyoming, yesterday, Tuesday the 15th, receipts totaled 157 head. Last reported 614 head, last year 1,098 head. Compared to last Tuesday's sale on a very light offering, slaughter cows, no comparisons. Several slaughter bulls, mostly steady with instances of three higher. Feeder calves were limited on higher quality from last Tuesday with higher overtones noted. Demand was moderate. Steers, medium large number ones. 400 weights ranged from 447 to 516. Package of 573-pound steers at 406. A few 663-pounders brought 362, and a handful of 769-pound steers brought 350. Heifers, medium large number ones. A few 452-pounders at 425. Handful of 611-pounders brought 345. Package of 915-pound heifers brought 304 and a half. Moving on to OKC West Livestock Auction, El Reno, Oklahoma. Receipts yesterday in the preliminary calves, 1,650, with the remainder of the feeders today, 4,606 last reported, and last year, 4,798 head. Compared to last week, steer calves sold 10 to 20 higher, heifer calves 15 to 25 higher. Quality is better this week, which caused buyers to be more aggressive. All classes of cattle sold very well, with strong buyer demand evident across the board, regardless of quality or condition. Your steers, medium large number ones, a handful of 278 pounders brought 510, 350 to 400 pounders, 490, four weights, 425 to 455, 500 weights, 370 to 425, 600 weights range from 360 to 395. Heifers, medium large number ones, 300 weights, 465 to 510, 4 weights, 380 to 460, 5 weights range from 345 to 375, 600 weights, 325 to 352 and a half. This has been Bartley Brogan with the USDA Market News Service. This has been your auction roundup. Have a great rest of your day.
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4: 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Good morning, Craig.
5: Yeah, good morning. So it is definitely been soybeans news in the past 24 hours here. Production potential still remains high thanks to these late rains. But, I mean, looking at these demand numbers and the demand news coming out lately, you're going to need all those bushels. You know, August NOPA crush came in on the low end of trade estimates yesterday at 205.5 million, but that's still a record for August. And not only that, it was the 17th straight month that the NOPA crush has hit a record for that same month. From the cumulative standpoint, the crush this year is about 2.58 billion. That's ahead by 12%. Of the year before by the USDA, and they're only looking for 9% increase. And when we take a look at soybean oil stocks, we're at 1.2 billion pounds. That's the lowest since November 2024. On top of all that, Brazilian crop agency CONAB yesterday put their country's soybean crop at 181 million metric tons. That's up a little bit last year. What really catching the industry's eye, though, is plantings were 49.3 million hectares. It's about almost 122 million acres, and that's up very slightly year over year. And honestly, it's the smallest increase year over year in the past two decades. So the rate of increasing soybean acres now appears to be slowing. Brazil markets are certainly taking notice on that. French corn, they're going to have their lowest ending stocks in over three decades. And finally, Stats Canada coming out this morning, too. We're looking for wheat production at 36 million tons. That's down about four from last year.
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8: 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It's time now for our livestock comments this morning from Jerry Stoll with Country Futures in Frankfort, Kansas. Good morning, Jerry.
11: Good morning, Lacey. Currently, December S&P futures 76.77 up 21.75. Dow futures currently 52.221 up 106. Dollar index 99.72 up 9. Crude oil October 104.18 down 165. Flipping over to the pork complex, last night's lean hog index came in at 86.60. That was 61 lower. Pork cutout value, another bad day, 87.50, down 228. Bad day in hog futures yesterday, with the exception of October's, which were down 50. The rest of them are 140, 60, 70 lower. And we'll call hogs mixed to lower to start here this morning. Cattle complex, the latest CME feeder index, 341.58, down 13. Beef cutout value last night, up 77 at 376.08. Quiet out here in the country, not a whole lot in the way of bids from the packers or asking prices from the feedlots. Something will probably get going today here as far as bids and ask, and we'll just have to walk into that as it develops. Futures sold off pretty good yesterday, testing critical support here after the rally, pullback here, October cattle. Everybody watching that 220 level, failure or close under it might bring in additional selling. We'll call futures mixed here on the opening.
8: Thank you, Jerry. That is Jerry Stoll with Country Futures in Frankfort, Kansas. We also have a cattle on feed report coming out on Friday. The estimates for that are out. Cattle on feed on September 1st at 101.89% of a year ago. Placements in August at 96.8%. And cattle marketed is estimated at 96.1%. 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
12: 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Finally, mulch with a couple of inches of organic materials. 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

0: Chris Cottrell in for a morning update from the Sports Desk on the Rural Radio Network. High school volleyball last night at Scotts Bluff. We'll start there. Gehring wins the rivalry match over the Bearcats in four sets, 25-14, 22-25, 25-15, and 25-19. J.C. Cochran led Gehring with 18 kills, and Finley Rotherham finished with 13. Head coach Amanda Cochran for Gehring on the postgame show.
1: Girls played really tough. It was a lot of fun. Tons of offensive power. You're looking at Finley Rotherham right here. Lots of rips on that right side. Really excited about what she did tonight.
0: Gehring stays unbeaten with the win. They're 12-0 on the season. They've only dropped now a total of 5 sets this year. Scotts Bluff taking that second set, but then head coach Leslie Reeves said the youth of the team started to show a little bit down the stretch.
2: I think we do have confidence. It's just the maintaining the focus piece. I mean, we just talked about in the locker room, I think we gave them five serving errors, so we gave them 5 points off that. We had 6 hitting errors, so there's 11, and then we had some miscommunication. So it's if we could just clean up our side.
0: Scotts Bluff was led in kills by Mia Bowles with 10. They're now 8-11. They'll get the rest of the week off. Gehring plays at the McCook tournament on Saturday. The rest of the high school volleyball scores from the region can be found on the website. The WNCC volleyball team opened South Subregion play last night, winning on the road at Lamar in 4 sets, 25-14, 23-25, then 25-20, and 25-9. The Cougars tallied 56 kills and hit an even 300 in the match. Kara Zalata, team high 21 kills. She added 2 solo blocks. Kaylin Liebentritt, a double-double, 12 kills and 12 service points. Lee Sovarn had 39 set assists. With the win, the Cougars now 8-10 overall. They'll host Casper College tomorrow night. First serve at Cougar Palace set for 6 o'clock. In high school softball last night, Scotts Bluff, a doubleheader sweep at North Platte. The finals 11-9 and 9-3. Big wins for the Bearcats to improve to 11-6. Gehring, coming off their Western Conference title, got a blowout win at Chase County 27-0 as they improved to 11-5. Tomorrow night, Gehring at Scotts Bluff. Coverage on 107.3 The Trail at around 6:15. First pitch at 6:30. Let's go back to Monday now at the Gehring Girls Golf Invite. Sydney got the team win and the individual win. Sarah Monheiser shot 90 to win by 2 shots over McCook's Haley Smalley. Sydney's winning team score was 387, and they beat Scotts Bluff by 8 shots. Scotts Bluff, 2 players inside the top 10 on Monday. Maylee Smith, 5th. Charlotte Lewis, 10th. Bridgeport's Olivia Harless finished 6th. And Riley Norris of Alliance was 8th. Gehring's top finisher was Kinley Vance in 15th place. Full team and individual results are posted on the website. The Husker volleyball team played 3 straight days this last weekend, earning wins over New Mexico, Baylor, and Georgia Tech. They dropped their first set of the season against Tech on Saturday. Head coach Danny Busboom Kelly says they got a few days of rest and now a big one tonight against Creighton.
3: We will be very fired up for Creighton because they're a great team. Those games, I think every year, I feel like they go 5. 4 or 5, there are always battles, and then to be in PBA is always really fun for us, and to, you know, set attendance record or have that sold out, it's a big deal. So, you know, the way the schedule played out is great.
0: Top-ranked Nebraska hosting Creighton tonight. The Jays currently 5-4 and off back-to-back losses to Rice and Louisville. Pre-game coverage here on KNEB starts this afternoon at 4 o'clock. First serve from Pinnacle Bank Arena at 5. And of Husker volleyball scheduling note, the match with Missouri is back on. That's been rescheduled for next Wednesday in Lincoln. And based on mutual agreement between the two schools, the match will start over at 0-0. The Broncos lost that opener at the Chiefs Monday night, and while the defense got shredded and beat up, the Broncos offense also looked rough, with head coach Sean Payton having turned play calling duties over to Davis Webb this year. How long does that continue? Bo Nix turned the ball over twice. Here's Payton on the interception on the opening drive of the night.
4: Well, it was Steve, you know, and corner jumped inside with good technique and, you know, almost played right underneath it. I'll watch it on film, though, but I'm pretty sure it was a 4-man rush.
0: That was another thing that stood out. The Chiefs have an improved pass rush this year, and it looks like they were getting pressure with 4, even 3 at times. Denver will have to respond quickly, hosting Jacksonville on Sunday afternoon. That's the latest this hour at the Sports Desk. I'm Chris Cottrell.
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2: 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I'm Dave Starring, your host. As we get set for an update on weather, we turn it over to meteorologist Don Day.
3: Satellite imagery shows a very impressive fetch of subtropical air coming up all the way from Central America and Mexico, making a long trek into the desert southwest and the southern Rockies. We saw some of that moisture get a big surge northward late yesterday and last night, producing a few showers. And with this moisture in place now, what we're going to see between now and Sunday will be some chances for occasional shower and thunderstorm activity and moderate temperatures. Temperatures that are going to fluctuate a little bit. They were cooler yesterday. They'll be up a bit today. Then we're just going to be in the 70s to lower 80s for Thursday and Friday, and probably just 70s Saturday, only lower 70s Sunday. With this moisture in place, it doesn't take much for showers and thunderstorms to develop day or night. And that'll be the trend that we're going to be in through Sunday. Here's your forecast from the Platte Valley Bank Weather Center. A mix of clouds, sun, temperatures warming into low to mid 80s today, some showers and thunderstorms possible later today and overnight, lows 50s. Mostly cloudy, staying in the 70s. A good chance of showers and thunderstorms Thursday, some will go into Thursday night. More showers and thunderstorms, 70s and 80s Friday into Friday night. Scattered showers and thunderstorms with 70s Saturday, only lower 70s Sunday.
2: Partly to mostly cloudy skies across the region this morning. At our Scottsbluff studios right now, we have 56 degrees at KNEB. We're at 7:36 now as daybreak continues. With an update on news, we send it to News Director Scott Miller. Good morning, Scott.
4: Good morning, Dave. Good morning, everyone. The attempted opening of an adult entertainment business in Scottsbluff that was the buzz of the region has prompted the city of Gearing to approve zoning changes that would limit where such a business could locate in that community. During a public hearing on a related zoning ordinance at Monday's council meeting, City Engineer Annie Folk said the city could not outright ban such a use, but language in the ordinance was necessarily more detailed, including case law citations, than seen in other zoning amendments. Folk said the ordinance includes several new definitions and performance standards.
5: They cannot have an adult establishment within 1,000 feet of another adult establishment. It cannot be within 1,000 feet of a business that's licensed to sell alcohol, and it cannot be within 1,000 feet of a residential district, residential use, residence, church, educational institution, park, childcare facility, school, or recreational facility. And so as we started looking at where in town we would allow that, really the only zone that works with those buffers is the MH zone, and so we felt like that would be a good fit for this. So that is the zone that we are proposing that it would be allowed in, is the MH zone, and then it would also be only allowed by conditional use permit.
4: The code also includes a complete prohibition of alcohol inside the establishment and a requirement that the operators provide their own security. A third reading of the ordinance was waived and the measure passed on a 7-0 vote with Michael Gillen absent. A 2-day trial in Cheyenne County District Court has been set for a Sydney man caught with more than half a pound of methamphetamine, 27-year-old Justin Kettle is charged with a Class 1B felony of possession of meth, more than 140 grams, and no drug tax stamp.

0: He was arrested in October following a traffic stop for failure to use a turn signal, which led to the discovery of the drugs in a backpack on the floorboards. He has entered not guilty pleas to the charges. A January 6th pretrial hearing date has been set, with a jury trial slated to begin January 25th. A 51-year-old Alliance man charged with the 2024 sexual assault of a 6-year-old girl has been declared incompetent to stand trial. Terry Grant was arrested after police were dispatched to the Meadows Trailer Court to investigate the matter. Court records say home security footage captured Grant sexually assaulting the minor, who admitted to the action while interviewed at the police station. However, court records say he was admitted to the Lincoln Regional Center for evaluation, where it was determined that Grant had long-standing developmental and cognitive limitations. During a hearing on Friday, Judge Travis O'Gorman ordered that Grant is in need of court-ordered custody and treatment. DHHS is now tasked with finding a residential treatment center to accept Grant and prepare a written plan for his care, custody, treatment, and placement. Nebraska Governor Jim Pillen highlighting key takeaways from the most recent general fund receipt report published Tuesday by the Nebraska Department of Revenue. State receipts continue to be on track for fiscal year 2027, as total receipts for August exceeded the certified forecast by $7.6 million. State tax receipts continue to be stronger than projected, exceeding the forecast by over $60 million so far for the fiscal year. While gross individual income tax receipts are down 5% from forecast, it's only $1.5 million below the same period of the last fiscal year. Income tax refunds are also $37 million below prior levels so far, tracking nearly exactly with the consensus cash flow forecast. Pillen said it's great news that the revenue is back on track, but said that they still have a lot of work ahead to deliver a balanced budget for hardworking Nebraskans. The Gearing City Council will hold a special meeting today on the proposed 2026-27 budget. The public will have the opportunity to express support, opposition, criticism, suggestions, or observations about the spending document during the meeting. No action will be taken on the measure, which will happen later this month. The meeting starts at 5:15 p.m. at Gearing City Hall. And Westco is expanding its service area with the purchase of the Aurora Cooperative's elevator and farm service operation in Ray, Colorado. In a release, Aurora CEO Chris Decker said the move, effective immediately, is about doing what's right for customers, as well as the communities they serve in the remaining 72 locations across Nebraska, Iowa, Kansas, and Texas. Westco CEO David Briggs said his team is ready to bring the same local crop knowledge and cooperative value that growers rely on. The Alliance-based company has taken over operations and is working with Aurora to keep service for customers and employees uninterrupted. Don't forget about adding the Rural Radio Scottsbluff app to your smartphone or tablet. Presented by Regional West, you'll find it in the Google Play or Apple Store, and it will give you the latest news, weather, sports. 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
0: Good morning, everyone. Welcome to News Extra. We have Scottsbluff Public School Superintendent Dr. Andrew Dick with us. Thank you very much for being here.
3: Good morning, Scott, and thank you for having me today.
0: Busy time of year. You know, September tends to be the crunch month, I guess, for administration a little bit, primarily because of the budget. And of course, that being a minor topic, really, discussion-wise, with with the board on this week's meeting. Of course, last week we had the decision to go ahead and ask for that extra up to 5% authorization in tax asking. Talk a little bit about where we're at with the budget on that.
3: Yeah, so really for Scottsdale Public Schools, and I think this probably is true for most school districts in Nebraska, the work on our budget begins in November, December, after our audit of our prior year financials is complete. And a key piece of that, 70 to 80% of that is staffing wages. And so we also need to know where we settle on negotiations. And those negotiated amounts, I think a lot of people don't understand are dictated much in large part by the CIR, the Commission on Industrial Relations, as we have to ensure that we're giving our unionized staff an appropriate and a fair wage. And so that's really when that work starts. And then it continues up until budget approval in September. So on August 31st, we held a special board meeting to review the school property tax authority resolution and consider asking for an additional 5%. Since this was implemented 4 years ago, Scottsdale Public Schools has never passed that authority. But the results of our recent facility condition assessment, which was done by BCDM Architects, identified approximately $8.2 million in HVAC and roof repairs. Again, necessary improvements to school buildings that are very costly. And there's a number of school districts across the state that are actually trying to pass bonds to get those necessary improvements done. And we want to avoid that. And so we want to ensure that we're in a strong financial position and that we're able to have the necessary funds to address those necessary improvements to the learning environment, the HVAC and roofs, as they're very costly. So then on September 11th, we had another special board meeting for the board to consider passing that resolution. It passed unanimously 6-0. I think over the course of these conversations about the budget, there's a few things that have gotten overlooked, and I certainly want to point out some positives. Since the 2022-2023 school year, Scottsdale Public Schools ranks first in the state in general fund levy reduction. Out of 249 school districts in Nebraska, 245 school districts in Nebraska, first in general fund levy reduction. And we also ranked fifth in overall levy reduction. So during that same period of time, we've reduced the levy by almost 45 cents, and our property tax asking has decreased by $3.7 million. And so definitely some things to highlight, some positives with what we've been able to do over the last few years. But the results of this facility condition assessment certainly we felt warranted a conversation about passing that resolution.
0: And of course, you've also reduced the employment over the past 3 years it's been part of the reductions of well over $1 million each year. I think 1.8, 1.3, and then I think in this budget, 1.1 million. This budget, a large part of that savings is the closure of Lake Minotaur, which we'll get to the property sale here in a minute. But there have been a lot of districts in other parts of the state, especially the eastern part of the state, that have taken that additional tax asking authority and have run with that and actually did it almost out of the gate. And so they've been pushing the issue, and there are quite a number of people upset on that side of the state, especially compared to what we've seen out here and the efforts that to go along and go with the spirit of that legislation when it came through.
3: Scott, I very much appreciate you saying that and your awareness and understanding of what's happening across the state of Nebraska, because you're spot on right that there's some school districts that have just approved that additional tax authority annually. And again, this is the first time Scottsdale Public Schools has passed it, and we're looking to earmark those funds for roofs and HVAC. Mm-hmm. And you're correct that each year we look at our expenditures and look which ways we can save money. And our board and our district leadership has made some very tough decisions over the last 4 years to reduce expenditures. And at the end of the day, the only way you can really make significant cuts on a school district budget is by looking at staffing. Mm-hmm. And And unfortunately, that means teachers in the classroom. When you look at what proportion of the expenditures that those wages...
0: About 70% if
3: that's correct.
0: So it's not a small percentage. No. That all having been said, we already know that Scottsbluff Public Schools, Gearing and I forget whether it's Mitchell or Morrill, is going to be in the pink postcard Truth and Taxation public hearing, joint public hearing that comes up here later this month. We were talking about my own personal one for my postcard that I got, and you look at it, and boy, it's kind of a shock, maybe, when you look at how much your assessed value may have risen versus what you see in a percentage-wise of the expected estimated tax. And in my case, it was 13.3% increase in the tax asking. However, there's a caveat to all of this, and people need to also remember that, is that those property tax credits that you see on your tax statements, those kick in. And so it's not quite going to be that. It's what you're going to be seeing.
3: Yeah, that's exactly right. Those pink postcards, in a way, are a little bit misleading. For one, it reflects the increase in valuation, which the school district has absolutely zero influence and control over. And they also do not reflect the school property tax credit, which last year was 28%. Mm-hmm. So I think you can probably safely estimate that that'll be about 25% again. So the actual increase will not be what's reflected on those pink postcards.
0: And we're hoping that the state will be able to continue that tax credit. Of course, we know that we have a shortfall of, what is it, $800 million in the current fiscal year, and then looking forward in the next biennium, $1 billion, if I recall correctly, that they're looking at. And so there's going to be some changes coming, I suppose, with the next legislative session coming up in January.
3: The news around the state budget's challenge is very concerning, and you're saying exactly what I'm reading, that we may be looking at a $1 billion shortfall in the state of Nebraska, and I don't know where that revenue stream is going to come from. Over the course of the last few years, the legislature has been able to accomplish some great things in terms of property tax reductions. However, I do worry about that those shrinking funds and their sustainability.
0: Yeah, absolutely. Yeah. We mentioned Lake Minotaur during the course of that conversation. Mm-hmm. It's now sold.
3: It is.
0: The auction completed yesterday, and it brought, I think it was, I want to say about 10,000 or so higher than the assessed value.
3: Yeah.
0: So 176.5, I think, is what it sold for.
3: Yeah, we used Crappie's Real Estate and had them conduct an online auction, and the building sold for $176,500, and the board approved that sale at Monday's board meeting, and we'll look to close on that sale in mid-October.
0: Mm-hmm. And somebody will have some fun with renovations. They've got their own basketball court.
3: Yeah.
0: You know, I can imagine there's some folks saying, you know, I'm going to keep that intact. But anyway, that's going to be fun for somebody to do a little bit of home renovation, if you will. We have an emergency response protocol that's going to be worked on with the scenario coming up with Scottsbluff Public Schools, other entities, including law enforcement, coming up here shortly.
3: Yeah, on Tuesday, September 22nd, we will host our annual community emergency response simulation in partnership with ESU 13, WNCC, and of course the all-important first responders that will participate, Scottsdale Police Department, Scottsdale County Sheriff, Scottsdale Fire, Nebraska State Patrol, Region 22 Emergency Management, and 911 Communications. So we see this as a very important annual drill simulation that allows our schools to participate in a exercise to test our protocols and response. And so it's intended to operationalize our procedures in our emergency operations plan.
0: Now, usually there's a specific focus. There's a portion of the plan that usually gets laser focused in this scenario that's done. Who decides that, and how do you figure that out?
3: That's a great question.
0: I mean, not that we want to give anybody a heads up on what's going to be focused on, because we don't want you to cheat in how you respond. Yeah. But how do you come about and decide that?
3: Yeah, that's a great question. So our director of safety and security, James Todd, oversees the simulation and comes up with what the scenario is. And he doesn't tell me, he doesn't tell principals, and some of our principals are begging him to tell them. We try to make it as real as possible. So the morning of, he'll gather the first responders and he'll give them the scenarios, and then they'll take it out to the school and inform the principals. So really, we want to have our principals and other leaders and those that are involved in the building emergency response teams have to think on their feet.
0: Mm-hmm. And sometimes some of the previous exercises may have seemed somewhat benign as far as what we're responding to. In other cases, fairly complex, actually.
3: You know, one of the recent ones was a train derailment, and for those that have been around the area for a while, they'll remember the benzene spill near Westmore Elementary. So very much a real life scenario, but one of those things that you hope doesn't happen, but has happened in the past.
0: Yeah, always want to be prepared. It's the motto, right? And of course, this time of year, a lot of fun for the students. Homecoming is coming up very shortly.
3: Yeah, homecoming week is next week, September 21st through the 26th. The annual parade will be on Monday, September 21st at 6 p.m. on Broadway, with the homecoming super rally to follow immediately at 6:45. The homecoming game for the football team will be versus Hastings on Friday evening at 7 o'clock. So
0: I do have to ask, before letting you go here, how has it gone with the cashless admission and concessions that has been instituted so far?
3: It has gone better than I honestly expected. I was a little concerned myself, but I thought that it was time to try it. If you go to events in larger cities, communities, Eastern Nebraska, Denver area, everything is cashless, but it has gone better than I would have expected. I have to give a tip of the hat to our activities director, Nate Rock, and his team, our director of communications, Melissa Price, in terms of the communication they provided, the signs. My own mom takes tickets at gates, and so I get anecdotal feedback, and she said, you know, we've received praise from people coming in for doing this, and what we've seen in terms of ticket sales and concessions receipts has been very, very comparable to prior years. The one thing that we've seen an increase in, which is we were hoping, was activity pass sales. An activity pass for students, parents, even our Golden Age Pass, is still the best way for people to go. It's the best bargain. If you're going to attend multiple events, it's the best way to go. And so we've seen an increase in sales there, which is what we had hoped. And again, I would put a plug for those that may qualify for a Golden Age Pass to contact our activities office, and we give those away to free to Scottsbluff residents.
0: How has it gone with the visiting teams and their fans? And I can imagine you're giving all of them a heads up, hey, we're cashless.
3: Yeah. You know, so far in football, we've played two Eastern Nebraska teams at home. So Lincoln Pius and York, and they're accustomed to this. You know, this was new to Western Nebraska. And so, again, I mentioned knowing a ticket salesperson on the visiting side pretty well. And that's where our fans have come in, and it's gone very well. I've attended a few volleyball games, and no complaints there. But again, we're getting the word out to their activities directors and letting them know in advance. So All in all, it's been a very positive change. It's prioritized safety amongst those that are collecting money and having to hold money. So it's also streamlining operations too.
0: Mm-hmm. Certainly could. It's good to hear that.
3: Yeah.
0: Because you could think of some folks where it's cash. Cash is good everywhere. Well,
3: change is hard, you know, and the last thing I would like to put a plug in is on the topic of property tax. Our director of communications, Melissa Price, created a property tax savings calculator. And taxpayers can go on to sbpstaxsavings.com, and you can actually see the real savings that Scottsville Public Schools has been able to pass on to its taxpayers the last 4 years by entering your address, even your name. It links up directly with the assessor's website.
0: Mm-hmm. So, some excellent information for everybody.
3: Yeah.
0: Thank you for joining us today.
3: Thank you for having me, Scott.
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13: ABC News, I'm Sherry Preston. We were all still shopping last month, even as prices went up. The Commerce Department says retail sales in August are up 1.2%, nearly twice what they expected. Also up, the price of gas and diesel, fueled by rising costs for oil in the midst of the war with Iran. Here's ABC News Chief Business Correspondent Rebecca Jarvis.
14: As the fuel that powers farming, construction, and manufacturing, diesel's rising costs can show up in everything from groceries to clothes to home heating.
15: I'm not worried about somebody coming in my house and stealing my TV.
14: In Georgia, George Peek owns and operates a 100-acre cotton, soybean, and pecan farm.
15: I'm worried about him stealing my diesel fuel.
14: He tells us that the high cost of diesel has added 30% to his fuel costs.
13: Also expected to go up today, interest rates as the Fed tries to fight inflation. The FBI investigating whether two oil tankers headed for the U.S. were hit by cyber attacks. This is ABC News. It was, you could say, quite a hearing on Capitol Hill yesterday as FBI Director Kash Patel appeared before the Senate Oversight Committee.
16: Kash Patel tried to defend a recent policy change that no longer made bestiality and prostitution disqualifying offenses for some applicants interested in joining the FBI.
17: We did not want to punish victims of bestiality.
16: But the policy change drew criticism from both sides of the aisle, Republican Senator John Kennedy.
17: It automatically disqualified any individual who participated on either side of it. Obviously, we are never going to hire the criminal.
18: The side of what? The bestiality?
17: Yes.
18: So you disqualified the animal?
16: Patel argued that the FBI didn't want to rule out applicants who were forced to engage in conduct that's normally disqualifying. Peter Harlambus, ABC News.
13: Facebook and Instagram owner Meta is introducing new features on those social media sites that utilize AI technology. But if you want them, you'll have to subscribe for a minimum of $3 a month. Sherry Preston, ABC News.
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31: Satellite imagery shows a very impressive fetch of subtropical air coming up all the way from Central America and Mexico, making a long trek into the desert southwest and the southern Rockies. We saw some of that moisture get a big surge northward late yesterday and last night, producing a few showers. And with this moisture in place now, what we're going to see between now and Sunday will be some chances for occasional shower and thunderstorm activity and moderate temperatures. Temperatures that are going to fluctuate a little bit. They were cooler yesterday. They'll be up a bit today. Then we're just going to be in the 70s to lower 80s for Thursday and Friday, and probably just 70s Saturday, only lower 70s Sunday. With this moisture in place, it doesn't take much for showers and thunderstorms to develop day or night. And that'll be the trend that we're going to be in through Sunday. Here's your forecast from the Platte Valley Bank Weather Center. A mix of clouds, sun, temperatures warming into low to mid 80s today, some showers and thunderstorms possible later today and overnight, lows 50s. Mostly cloudy, staying in the 70s. A good chance of showers and thunderstorms Thursday, some will go into Thursday night. More showers and thunderstorms, 70s and 80s Friday into Friday night. Scattered showers and thunderstorms with 70s Saturday, only lower 70s Sunday.
30: And right now at our Scotts Bluff studios, under partly sunny skies, we have a temperature of 57 degrees at KNEB. We're at 8 past 8 on this Wednesday morning, set once again for an update on news. With our report, here's News Director Scott Miller. Good morning, Scott.
0: Good morning, Dave. Good morning, everyone. The attempted opening of an adult entertainment business in Scotts Bluff that was the buzz of the region has prompted the city of Gehring to approve zoning changes that would limit where such a business could locate in that community. At Monday's council meeting, City Engineer Annie Folk assured members that no such business is currently seeking to locate in the city. However, staff wanted to be proactive on the subject. During the public hearing on the related ordinance, Folk said the language was somewhat different than in other zoning amendments.
1: Our legal team went through and actually included a lot of case law and guidelines within the ordinance itself. They felt that this gives better guidance and helps form the basis for the legality of this. This is a very unique use, and it's something that I want to be clear that we are not trying to ban. We do understand that it is a constitutional right, and so the city cannot ban these type of establishments. But what we can do is we can provide some guidelines for that and regulate it through our zoning code to ensure that we can mitigate any secondary effects to surrounding properties to the maximum extent possible.
0: The code would limit such a business to heavy industrial zones in the northeast and southeast parts of Gehring and include performance standards such as being more than 1,000 feet from another adult entertainment establishment, a business selling alcohol, a residence or residential district, churches, schools, or educational institutions, childcare facilities, parks, or recreation facilities. The conditional use permit required would have to be approved by both the Planning Commission and the City Council, and the code also includes a complete prohibition of alcohol inside the establishment and that the operators would have to provide their own security. The third reading of the ordinance was waived, and the measure passed on a 7-0 vote with Michael Gillen absent. A two-day trial in Cheyenne County District Court has been set for a Sydney man caught with more than half a pound of methamphetamine. 27-year-old Justin Kettle is charged with a Class 1B felony of possession of meth more than 140 grams and no drug tax stamp. He was arrested in October after a traffic stop for failure to use a turn signal, which led to the discovery of the drugs in a backpack on the floorboard. He entered a not guilty plea to the charges. A January 6th pretrial hearing has been set, with the jury trial slated to begin January 25th. A 51-year-old Alliance man charged with the 2024 sexual assault of a 6-year-old girl has been declared incompetent to stand trial. Terry Grant was arrested after police were called to the Meadows Trailer Court to investigate. Court records say home security footage captured the sexual assault by Grant, who admitted to the action while interviewed at the police station. The records say he was admitted to the Lincoln Regional Center for Evaluation, where it was determined that he had long-standing developmental and cognitive limitations. During a hearing Friday, Judge Travis O'Gorman ordered that Grant is in need of court-ordered custody and treatment. The Department of Health and Human Services now tasked with finding a residential treatment center to accept Grant and prepare a written plan for his care, custody, and treatment. Nebraska Governor Jim Pillen highlighting key takeaways from the most recent general fund receipt report published Tuesday by the Nebraska Department of Revenue. State receipts continue to be on track for the fiscal year as total receipts for August exceeded the certified forecast by $7.6 million. Sales tax receipts continue to be stronger than projected, exceeding the forecast by over $60 million so far the fiscal year. While gross individual income tax receipts are 5% below forecast, they are down only $1.5 million from the same period last fiscal year. Income tax refunds are also $37 million below the prior year levels so far, which tracks nearly exactly with the consensus cash flow forecast. Pillen said it's great news that revenue is back on track, but said they still have a lot of work ahead to deliver a balanced budget for hardworking Nebraskans. The Gearing City Council will be holding a special meeting today on the proposed 2026-27 budget. The public will have the opportunity to express support, opposition, criticism, suggestions, or observations about the spending document during the meeting. No action will be taken on the measure, which will happen later this month. The meeting starts at 5:15 p.m. at Gearing City Hall. And Westco is expanding its service area with the purchase of the Aurora Cooperative's elevator and farm service operation in Ray, Colorado, effective immediately. In a release, Aurora CEO Chris Decker said the move is about doing what's right for customers, as well as the communities they will continue to service in the remaining 72 locations across Nebraska, Iowa, Kansas, and Texas. Westco CEO David Briggs said his team is ready to bring the same local crop knowledge and cooperative value growers rely on. The Alliance-based company has taken over operations and is working with Aurora to keep service for customers and employees uninterrupted. Don't miss our nightly KNEB.TV newscast featuring the latest news, weather, sports, and ag information by Valley Companies. 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
6: 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Soybeans are up again this morning, though pulling off the opening has, driven by the strong demand for U.S. beans and the latest crush report. The August crush came in lower than the trade expected, but was still a record large number for August, while soybean oil stocks were the lowest since November of 2024. Corn futures are seeing some two-sided trade, with the ethanol report later today expected to show a 2% decline in production. And wheat futures are mixed, with more attacks on energy and shipping infrastructure. Russian and Ukraine wheat exports combined for July through September are forecast to be the lowest since 2010 at just 8 million metric tons. And cattle futures are currently lower. We do have a cattle on feed report coming out on Friday. December corn is down 3/4 at 535 1/4. March down 3/4 at 549 1/2. November soybeans are up 2 1/4 at 1321. January up 2 3/4 at 1338. December Chicago wheat down 1/4 at 728 1/4. March down 1/4 at 744 1/4. December Kansas City wheat is down 2 at 794. March down 2 at 807 1/2. October soybean meal is down 80 at $359.30. October bean oil up 35 at $70.23. October live cattle down 92 cents at $219.77. December down 130 at $222.05. September feeders down 97 at $339.30. October down 220 at $331.80. October lean hogs are up a nickel at $79.12. December up 47 at $70.12. And class 3 milk for October down 2 pennies at $15.89. 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
10: I'm Alex Makavica, back with you on the Rural Radio Network, coming to you from Husker Harvest Days. Good morning. Fraud becoming a daily battle for Nebraska banks and its customers, and scammers are getting more sophisticated. The Nebraska Bankers Association president and CEO Richard Beyer says the industry launched its That's a Red Flag campaign to help customers recognize when they may be targeted by a scam.
11: Obviously, the romance scams that develop, the sophistication of those bad guys is continuing to increase. And so we try and work with our consumers to try and prohibit and prevent those romance scams. The second one, and one of the ones we're seeing as fastest growing, is really targeting young people. And it's a job-type scam, so maybe that you're getting contacted by someone that's offering you a job.
10: But of course, that job does not exist. And he says scammers may pose as legitimate employers, collect personal information, and then use it to defraud the victim and potentially their parents, too. And Nebraska bankers say check fraud remains a problem, too. Travis Sears is with Union Bank and Trust and says he saw a real-world example of that just this week.
12: So she had sent somebody a check. It was for the wrong amount. That person mailed it back to her. It was stolen out of her mailbox, and then they wrote multiple checks after they washed that check. So it's making sure everybody's aware of what the best practices are, making sure everybody's, you know, diligent on making sure who they're talking to.
10: They say to be skeptical of things that sound too good to be true and too bad to be true. It's a tactic that Scott Zimbelman of Homestead Bank says scammers are using.
13: They use a lot of scare tactics as well. So sometimes maybe if it sounds too bad to be true, it might be as well.
10: Again, the Nebraska Bankers Association joining us on stage at Husker Harvest Days.
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15: 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Dr. Carlos Urrea, UNL bean breeder, held an industry dry bean tour on September 3rd at the Panhandle Research Extension and Education Center and the Mitchell Ag Labs. Some of the research going on included biologics, as Bart Jacobson, agent for Elevated Ag Biological and Midwest AgriPro, explains.
16: We have a series of projects in the Mitchell site as well as the Scotts Bluff site on the biological seed treatment, dry seed treatment for beans. We're doing pintos this year to see what kind of impact it can have on plant health and maybe bean quality and those kind of things. So that's we're kind of in that process right now. Yeah, working with Carlos has been fantastic to get the information and we're just again going through the processes of from emergence to what's going on growth wise, the greenability of the plant and livability of the plant, and now we're waiting for harvest.
15: The weather challenges during the year are actually something Jacobson likes to see.
16: It does kind of give us an idea of is it a positive or negative to use the biologicals on the roots and things like that. And so what I've found is the roots are actually a little bit bigger and maybe stretch out a little more looking for the moisture and all that stuff. And I think that the biologicals has helped that root development versus the control.
15: The tour included not only industry members in the dry bean industry, but also growers. The group also heard from Hector Santiago, UNL Director of Husker Genetics, and the University of Nebraska Foundation Seed Division, leading marketing, sales, distribution, and promotion. AgWatch is brought to you by the UNL Panhandle Research Extension and Education Center.
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18: Now that we are in the start of autumn, at the winding down of the gardening season for those growing flowers, fruit, and vegetables, a gardener's focus shifts to getting their garden prepared for overwintering and in good shape for next spring. What are some things to consider when it comes to fall garden prep? Cynthia Domenghini of Kansas State University Extension offers advice, starting with...
19: If you have a large area that you garden, consider looking at cover crops. Some cover crops can be planted early fall time, and that's a great way to protect your soil through the winter and contribute nutrients back into the soil for your spring planting.
18: Then there are the basic fall prep tips for getting a garden ready for overwintering to keep in mind.
19: You can start cleaning up plant debris to prevent overwintering diseases and pests. Another thing to think about is if you would like to grow bulbs, planting those in the fall is important to get them to bloom in the spring. Some people have good intentions and they buy the bulbs, the tulips and daffodils and hyacinths, but they don't get them in the ground in time and they miss out on that spring blooming.
18: What if the garden bug continues to itch for the gardener in the early fall? What idea?
19: You could also consider growing a fall crop of leafy greens, and you can continue reseeding those until you get into a hard freeze. And leafy greens can be harvested at any point, really. If you harvest them when they're young, they're considered microgreens, really. But that's a fun crop to grow in the fall because you can get regrowth and extend your gardening season, basically.
18: And when that first frost occurs, what are protection considerations? For tender vegetables.
19: Some options are to individually cover plants. Some people even use empty plastic milk jugs where they cut the bottom of the jug out and they can place that over the top of a sensitive plant. But you can also use blankets or sheet of plastic to create a low tunnel or row cover over multiple plants to get them through those first few frosts of the fall season and extend the amount of time that you're able to be harvesting.
18: I'm Rod Bain reporting for the U.S. Department of Agriculture in Washington, D.C.
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1: Chris Cottrell in for a morning update from the Sports Desk on the Rural Radio Network. High school volleyball last night at Scotts Bluff. We'll start there. Gehring

0: Scotts Bluff taking that second set, but then head coach Leslie Reeves said the youth of the team started to show a little bit down the stretch.
1: I think we do have confidence. It's just the maintaining the focus piece. I mean, we just talked about in the locker room. I think we gave them five serving errors, or we had five serving errors, so we gave them 5 points off that. We had six hitting errors, so there's 11, and then we had some miscommunication. So it's if we could just clean up our side.
0: Scotts Bluff was led in kills by Mia Bowles with 10. They're now 8-11. They'll get the rest of the week off. Gehring plays at the McCook Tournament on Saturday. The rest of the high school volleyball scores from the region can be found on the website. The WNCC volleyball team opened South Subregion play last night, winning on the road at Lamar in four sets, 25-14, 23-25, then 25-20, and 25-9. The Cougars tallied 56 kills and hit an even 300 in the match. Kara Zalata, team high 21 kills. She added two solo blocks. Kaylin Liebentritt, a double-double, 12 kills and 12 service points. Lee Sovarn had 39 set assists. With the win, the Cougars now 8-10 overall. They'll host Casper College tomorrow night. First serve at Cougar Palace set for 6 o'clock. In high school softball last night, Scotts Bluff, a doubleheader sweep at North Platte. The finals 11-9 and 9-3. Big wins for the Bearcats to improve to 11-6. Gehring, coming off their Western Conference title, got a blowout win at Chase County 27-0 as they improve to 11-5. Tomorrow night, Gehring at Scotts Bluff. 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First pitch at 6:30. Let's go back to Monday now at the Gehring Girls Golf Invite. Sydney got the team win and the individual win. Sarah Monheiser shot 90 to win by two shots over McCook's Haley Smalley. Sydney's winning team score was 387, and they beat Scotts Bluff by eight shots. Scotts Bluff, two players inside the top 10 on Monday. Maylee Smith, 5th. Charlotte Lewis, 10th. Bridgeport's Olivia Harless finished 6th. And Riley Norris of Alliance was 8th. Gehring's top finisher was Kinley Vance in 15th place. Full team and individual results are posted on the website. The Husker volleyball team played three straight days this last weekend, earning wins over New Mexico, Baylor, and Georgia Tech. They dropped their first set of the season against Tech on Saturday. Head coach Danny Busboom Kelly says they got a few days of rest and now a big one tonight against Creighton.
2: We will be very fired up for Creighton because they're a great team. Those games, I think every year, I feel like they go five. Four or five, there are always battles, and then to be in PBA is always really fun for us, and to, you know, set attendance record or have that sold out, it's a big deal. So, you know, the way the schedule played out is great.
0: Top-ranked Nebraska hosting Creighton tonight. The Jays currently 5-4 and off back-to-back losses to Rice and Louisville. Pre-game coverage here on KNEB starts this afternoon at 4 o'clock. First serve from Pinnacle Bank Arena at 5. And of Husker volleyball scheduling note, the match with Missouri is back on. That's been rescheduled for next Wednesday in Lincoln. And based on mutual agreement between the two schools, the match will start over at 0-0. The Broncos lost that opener at the Chiefs Monday night, and while the defense got shredded and beat up, the Broncos offense also looked rough, with head coach Sean Payton having turned play calling duties over to Davis Webb this year. How long does that continue? Bo Nix turned the ball over twice. Here's Payton on the interception on the opening drive of the night.
3: Well, it was Steve, you know, and corner jumped inside with good technique and, you know, almost played right underneath it. I'll watch it on film, though, but I'm pretty sure it was a four-man rush.
0: That was another thing that stood out. The Chiefs have an improved pass rush this year, and it looks like they were getting pressure with four, even three at times. Denver will have to respond quickly, hosting Jacksonville on Sunday afternoon. That's the latest this hour at the Sports Desk. I'm Chris Cottrell.
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5: 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We're set for an update on weather, and we send it to meteorologist Don Day.
6: Satellite imagery shows a very impressive patch of
5: subtropical air.

0: there. Coming up all the way from Central America and Mexico, making a long trek into the desert southwest and the southern Rockies. We saw some of that moisture get a big surge northward late yesterday and last night, producing a few showers. And with this moisture in place now, what we're going to see between now and Sunday will be some chances for occasional shower and thunderstorm activity and moderate temperatures. Temperatures that are going to fluctuate a little bit. They were cooler yesterday. They'll be up a bit today. Then we're just going to be in the 70s to lower 80s for Thursday and Friday, and probably just 70s Saturday, only lower 70s Sunday. With this moisture in place, it doesn't take much for showers and thunderstorms to develop day or night. And that'll be the trend that we're going to be in through Sunday. Here's your forecast from the Platte Valley Bank Weather Center. A mix of clouds, sun, temperatures warming into low to mid 80s today, some showers and thunderstorms possible later today and overnight, lows 50s. Mostly cloudy, staying in the 70s. A good chance of showers and thunderstorms Thursday. Some will go into Thursday night. More showers and thunderstorms, 70s and 80s Friday. Into Friday night, scattered showers and thunderstorms with 70s Saturday, only lower 70s Sunday.
1: And right now at our Scotts Bluff studios, under partly sunny skies, 58 degrees at KNEB. We're at 8:34 now and set once again for an update on news. With our report, here is News Director Scott Miller. Good morning, Scott.
2: Good morning, Dave. Good morning, everyone. The attempted opening of an adult entertainment business in Scotts Bluff that was the buzz of the region has prompted the city of Gearing to approve zoning changes that would limit where such a business could locate in that community. During a public hearing on a related zoning ordinance at Monday's council meeting, City Engineer Annie Folk said the city could not outright ban such a use, but language in the ordinance was necessarily more detailed, including case law citations, than seen in other zoning amendments. Folk said the ordinance includes several new definitions and performance standards.
3: They cannot have an adult establishment within 1,000 feet of another adult establishment. It cannot be within 1,000 feet of a business that's licensed to sell alcohol, and it cannot be within 1,000 feet of a residential district, residential use, residence, church, educational institution, park, childcare facility, school, or recreational facility. And so as we started looking at where in town we would allow that, really the only zone that works with those buffers is the MH zone. And so we felt like that would be a good fit for this. So that is the zone that we are proposing that it would be allowed in, is the MH zone, and then it would also be only allowed by conditional use permit.
2: The code also includes a complete prohibition of alcohol inside the establishment and a requirement that the operators provide their own security. A third reading of the ordinance was waived and the measure passed on a 7-0 vote with Michael Gillen absent. A 2-day trial in Cheyenne County District Court has been set for a Sydney man caught with more than half a pound of methamphetamine. 27-year-old Justin Kettle is charged with a Class 1B felony of possession of meth more than 140 grams and no drug tax stamp. He was arrested in October following a traffic stop for failure to use a turn signal, which led to the discovery of the drugs in a backpack on the floorboards. He has entered not guilty pleas to the charges. A January 6th pretrial hearing date has been set, with a jury trial slated to begin January 25th. A 51-year-old Alliance man charged with the 2024 sexual assault of a 6-year-old girl has been declared incompetent to stand trial. Terry Grant was arrested after police were dispatched to the Meadows Trailer Court to investigate the matter. Court records say home security footage captured Grant sexually assaulting the minor, who admitted to the action while interviewed at the police station. However, court records say he was admitted to the Lincoln Regional Center for evaluation, where it was determined that Grant had long-standing developmental and cognitive limitations. During a hearing on Friday, Judge Travis O'Gorman ordered that Grant is in need of court-ordered custody and treatment. DHHS is now tasked with finding a residential treatment center to accept Grant and prepare a written plan for his care, custody, treatment, and placement. Nebraska Governor Jim Pillen highlighting key takeaways from the most recent general fund receipt report published Tuesday by the Nebraska Department of Revenue. State receipts continue to be on track for fiscal year 2027, as total receipts for August exceeded the certified forecast by $7.6 million. State tax receipts continue to be stronger than projected, exceeding the forecast by over $60 million so far for the fiscal year. While gross individual income tax receipts are down 5% from forecast, it's only $1.5 million below the same period of the last fiscal year. Income tax refunds are also $37 million below prior levels so far, tracking nearly exactly with the consensus cash flow forecast. Pillen said it's great news that the revenue is back on track, but said that they still have a lot of work ahead to deliver a balanced budget for hardworking Nebraskans. The Gearing City Council will hold a special meeting today on the proposed 2026-27 budget. The public will have the opportunity to express support, opposition, criticism, suggestions, or observations about the spending document during the meeting. No action will be taken on the measure, which will happen later this month. The meeting starts at 5:15 p.m. at Gearing City Hall. And Westco is expanding its service area with the purchase of the Aurora Cooperative's elevator and farm service operation in Ray, Colorado. In a release, Aurora CEO Chris Decker said the move, effective immediately, is about doing what's right for customers, as well as the communities they serve in the remaining 72 locations across Nebraska, Iowa, Kansas, and Texas. Westco CEO David Briggs said his team is ready to bring the same local crop knowledge and cooperative value that growers rely on. The Alliance-based company has taken over operations and is working with Aurora to keep service for customers and employees uninterrupted. Make sure you download the KNEB Storm Center weather app presented by Viero Wireless. It will give you detailed hourly forecasts, up to 15-day outlooks, live radar, exclusive video, and more when you get it from the Google Play or Apple Store. From the Rural Radio Newsroom, I'm Scott Miller.
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5: 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Tom and Chris Rutt, 114 Angus and red Angus Cross heifers weighing 8 1/4 to 850, and 25 Char Cross heifers weighing 850 to 875. Slatter Woods Livestock, Wyatt Faith, 135 Angus and black white face, and a few red and Charlet Cross heifers weighing 750 to 800 pounds. Wilson Land and Cattle, 120 Angus and semi-Angus steers weighing 9 to 950. Matt Dalrymple, 110 Angus Cross steers weighing 9 to 950. Wayne and Donna Runback, 78 Angus Spade heifers weighing 9 to 950. In the calf division, Marty and Mandy Vassa and Justin and Becky Mays, 300 head of Angus steers and heifers weighing 400 to 5 and a quarter. Paulus Partnership, 150 head in all, 80 head of Angus Cross steers and 70 head of the heifer mates, all weighing 350 to 450. Valerie and Michael Heatherly and Brett Rushman, 97 head in all, Angus and Charlet Cross steers and heifers, weighing 475 to 550. Rick Belkey, 45 head of red, white face, and black steers and heifers, weighing 400 to 500 pounds. Ed and Chris Brannon, 45 head of Angus and black, white face steers, these will be weaned, weighing 550 to 650. All this and many more valued consignments this Thursday, September 17th at Ogallala Livestock Special Stocker Feeder Sale starting at 10 a.m., selling loads and part loads at 11.
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7: This is part two of a series of our discussion on termites, and today Extension Entomologist Jody Green will be talking about certain conditions to be aware of around your house that could be inviting to termites.
8: Termites are naturally beneficial insects because they break down the most abundant material in the world, which is cellulose. So rotting wood, anything that's made out of paper, anything plant material, that breaks down. And we need insects like carpenter ants or termites to break those down for us. So when we do discover them out in the yard, it's usually in a stump, in a rotting log, in landscape timbers that have broken down. And they are just generally decomposing this material. People worry, though, because they worry about their house. Their house is their investment and their buildings. So when that happens is maybe you're, you know, digging something up or turning over a log, and you'll see these white little soft-bodied insects just start moving around and disappearing really quickly. And that is actually okay that they're out in the yard. You want to consider how far it is from the structure and things that you want to protect, but that doesn't necessarily mean it's in the house. You'll see lots and lots of them. So these, at this stage, they don't have eyes. They're very soft bodies, so they'll dry out in the air. So they want to get hidden as quick as possible. But if you can dig them up, they are going to be, like we think of soil-wood contact. So if you got anything like a deck that's right on the ground instead of, you know, with concrete posts and is elevated a little bit. So those are kind of things that you want to think about. But just because your neighbors have termites doesn't mean you have termites in your house. So the goal is protecting your home and investment. So, you know, the yard is one thing, your home is another thing. Ways you can prevent termites from infesting your home is to really think about your landscape and make sure the grade, the proper grading. So you want to have the water that comes down to flow away from the house. You also want to make sure your downspouts and your eaves trough are working correctly so that water isn't, you know, being held close to the house or dripping over. You want it to be taken away from the home. You don't want to have firewood or other wood to soil contact really close to the home. And another question I get is mulch. So mulch is not going to, you know, bring in termites or attract termites, but termites may be living under that mulch. And sometimes if you've got things that are breaking down, they may be there, it may be a bridge. So what you want to do is make sure you can always see the foundation of your home. You never want your wood siding to go right into the mulch or go and hit the ground. You want to dig some of that away. And if you've got any water damaged windows or roof or any structural, you know, timbers that have moisture damage, you want to have those replaced because that is going to be attractive to termites. Termites are going to be more likely attracted and infest wood that's been damaged by water than dry, treated, intact wood. So many times when people are renovating, that's when they're going to see termites because they're going to be hidden behind the walls or, you know, things like that. And they can come through cracks in a garage or cement, basement. So you want to make sure to have any cellulose pulled up off the ground on shelves, things like that. Sometimes people even find them in cardboard boxes that they've been storing items in. They pick that up and they realize it's been eaten by termites.
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12: 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Commercial Carrier Journal reports that the scans detect tire wear, leaks, underbody issues, structural damage, and possible tampering during cross-border inspections. 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
13: Good morning, everyone. This is Bartley Brogan with the USDA Market News Service for Wednesday, September 16th. Taking a look at the auction roundup yesterday, Tuesday, September 15th, starting off in Beaver, Oklahoma, Beaver Livestock Auction. Receipts totaled 3,073 head last reported, 3,354 head last year, 6,516 head. Compared to last sale, feeder steers over 600 pounds sold 5 to 15 higher conservatively, with a 700-pound weight class being 10 lower on lesser quality feeder heifers. Or too lightly to test. Do limited receipts this week, but a slightly lower undertone noted. Steer calves, mostly steady heifer calves, 10 to 15 lower. Demand was strong. Quality was average to attractive. Cooler temperatures outdoors and new sellers indoors brought new optimism to the sale and fresh energy to the barn. Your steers, medium large, number ones, 350 to 400 pounders, ranged from 507 to 520. Package of 476-pound steers brought 449. Load lot of 551-pounders brought 413. 600 weights range from 374 to 399. 700 weights 340 to 349. 800 weights range from 328 to 348. 900 weight steers 314.5 to 318.75. Moving on to heifers, medium large number ones. 3-inch weights at 442.5, 450 500-pounders, 390 to 400. A package of 505-pounders brought 404. A few 620-pound heifers, 331. 700-weight heifers ranged from 329 to 341. 800-weight heifers, 302 to 315. A package of 914-pound heifers brought 278. And 1,000 weights ranged from 297 to 298. Moving on to winter livestock auction, Riverton, Wyoming, yesterday, Tuesday the 15th. Receipts totaled 157 head. Last reported 614 head. Last year, 1,098 head. Compared to last Tuesday's sale on a very light offering, slaughter cows, no comparisons. Several slaughter bulls, mostly steady, with instances of three higher. Feeder calves were limited on higher quality from last Tuesday, with higher overtones noted. Demand was moderate. Steers, medium large number ones. 400 weights ranged from 447 to 516. Package of 573-pound steers at 406. A few 663-pounders brought 362, and a handful of 769-pound steers brought 350. Heifers, medium large number ones. A few 452-pounders at 425. Handful of 611-pounders brought 345. Package of 915-pound heifers brought 304.5. Moving on to OKC West Livestock Auction, El Reno, Oklahoma. Receipts yesterday in the preliminary calves, 1,650, with the remainder of the feeders today, 4,606 last reported, and last year, 4,798 head. Compared to last week, steer calves sold 10 to 20 higher, heifer calves 15 to 25 higher. Quality is better this week, which caused buyers to be more aggressive. All classes of cattle sold very well, with strong buyer demand evident across the board, regardless of quality or condition. Your steers, medium large number ones, a handful of 278-pounders brought 510, 350 to 400-pounders, 490, 4 weights, 425 to 455. 500 weights, 370 to 425. 600 weights range from 360 to 395. Heifers, medium large, number ones. 300 weights, 465 to 510. 4 weights, 380 to 460. 5 weights range from 345 to 375. 600 weights, 325 to 352 and a half. This has been Bartley Brogan with the USDA Market News Service. This has been your Auction Roundup. Have a great rest of your day.
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17: We're joined by Greg Anderson, who farms near Newman Grove, serving on the Nebraska Soybean Board. You've been a champion for a long time for Nebraska soybeans, the biofuel industry. We would be remiss, Greg, if we did not talk about that with you. What does that industry look like now? I think about diesel prices we just heard this week, topping $6.05 across the nation. What role does biodiesel play for Nebraska soybean farmers and beyond?
18: Yeah, biodiesel is really the big use, new use here the last few years. We are on pace this year to produce 6 billion gallons of biodiesel across the country. Almost 10% of the distillate pool now is biodiesel or renewable diesel. Back in the mid-90s, by referring to a generation ago, where biodiesel was really, what is that? Can I use that? I started using biodiesel with 2.5 gallon jugs, mixing it with 100 gallons of petroleum diesel just to have better lubricity. And now biodiesel can be ordered to your farm at any blend level that a person wants. I know farmers are using it at a B50 level. One of our board members is using a B70 in his irrigation engines. Biodiesel is the most tested, most proven alternative fuel in the country with hundreds of millions of miles of testing, ASTM standard now in place, the home heating oil market using a blend of biodiesel into their home heating environment, especially in the northeastern states. And now we are on the doorstep, knocking on the door of sustainable aviation fuel, perhaps made out of soybeans as well. So, incredible growth, and you're right. It's one of those things that without it, we'd be looking at probably $1.50 bushel less at the farm gate. It's bringing that much value to us.
17: Well, Greg, let's round it out with this. Folks joining us here in the Rural Radio Network booth at Husker Harvest Days, you guys have some exciting things going on with Nebraska soybeans. Talk about what folks maybe can learn about here at the show.
18: I'd like to invite everyone to stop by the commodity building because we are there all 3 days, and there's a plethora of things to learn about. One of those things is soy foam, and soy foam is made out of soybean meal, and it's used as a firefighting agent. Just stellar performance in putting out all classes of fires. But what's probably the most exciting about that, Alex, is that it's free of all those harmful chemicals that go into what traditional firefighting equipment would do that could cause health effects later in life. And so fire departments from all across the country, including New York City, the largest fire department in the United States and second only to Tokyo, Japan, in the world, has shifted over to this fire foam.
17: Greg Anderson joining us. He farms near Newman Grove and serves on the Nebraska Soybean Board.
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3: ABC News, I'm Sherry Preston. The Federal Reserve is expected to raise interest rates this afternoon by a quarter point. If it happens, it would be the first rate hike since 2023 and comes amid stubborn inflation, especially for fuel. Here's ABC Chief Business Correspondent Rebecca Jarvis.
4: You don't have to be here on Wall Street to feel the impact of these rising prices. Americans this morning are paying a national average of $4.36 for a gallon of gasoline. Diesel prices are at record highs. It is the Fed's job to help keep inflation in check, which is why today's decision on interest rates is pivotal.
3: Sticker shock as well for those who heat their homes with oil. The family of Charlie Kirk has filed an intent to sue Utah Valley University, where the conservative activist was shot and killed. They allege the university knew of the danger and ignored it. The NTSB on the scene of yesterday's deadly TV news chopper crash in Los Angeles. This is ABC News. Two oil tankers bound for the U.S. were recently hit by cyber attacks, prompting U.S. officials to take the rare step of sending teams to sea to examine the enormous ships. ABC's Pierre Thomas has more.
5: A joint Coast Guard FBI statement says that currently there are no reports of operational disruptions, vessel instability, physical danger to the crews, or environmental impacts. But these attacks raise the specter of a dangerous new front in cyber warfare, given the size of these huge ships and their potential to do damage. And these revelations will likely add more stress to an already stressed global energy market.
3: Several performers, including his entire traveling band, have dropped out of Ed Sheeran's world tour after rapper Macklemore was let go following pro-Palestinian comments he made earlier this month. Patriots owner Robert Kraft led the charge by banning Macklemore from Gillette Stadium, saying that Macklemore has a history of anti-Semitic comments. Sheeran says it was a promoter's decision to drop him, not his. Sherry Preston, ABC News.
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17: Here's your forecast from the Platte Valley Bank Weather Center. A mix of clouds, sun, temperatures warming into low to mid 80s today. Some showers and thunderstorms possible later today and overnight. Lows 50s. Mostly cloudy, staying in the 70s. A good chance of showers and thunderstorms Thursday. Some will go into Thursday night. More showers and thunderstorms, 70s and 80s Friday. Into Friday night, scattered showers and thunderstorms with 70s Saturday, only lower 70s Sunday.
18: It's Wednesday morning, September 16th, and this is AgriTalk. Welcome to AgriTalk. I'm your host, Chip Flory. The grain markets were mixed just ahead of the start of the show. The cattle complex was lower and lean hog futures were mostly higher. Cotton was trading to the upside this morning. Crude oil futures were lower and energy trade remains very sensitive to developments in the Russian war against Ukraine, well, and the U.S. war against Iran. The farm community is awaiting a Senate Ag Committee vote on the farm bill. We'll preview the vote and the issues and talk about what's next with Tyson Redpath from the Russell Group. Then it is time for the Farmer Forum. Mark Mueller from Iowa, Ryan Voss from Minnesota are standing by and ready to go at the bottom of the hour. Margie Eckelkamp from The Scoop is up right after we get a news update from Haley Picklehoff. Good morning, Haley.
19: Good morning, Chip. Can you hear the rain on our roof here in Kansas City?
18: I might be able to hear it. It's finally, it's gotten there.
19: Yeah. It has got here. Yes. Yeah. It's pretty wet this morning, last night. How about you? What's it like around your area?
18: We've got mostly sunny skies as we speak right now. Beautiful, cool morning. It's not going to last very long. There's rain headed our way. It'll probably be here by, commute time this afternoon. We'll be looking at some rains. So,
19: definitely.
18: Yeah.
19: Yeah. Well, definitely. Well, Chip, obviously, you've mentioned a lot of things in your headlines there. There's a lot going on today. And just this afternoon, The Federal Reserve is expected to raise interest rates for the first time since 2023. Inflation remains well above target, and the energy shock from the war in Iran continues to impact the outlook. Chip, financial market watchers are also very curious. They're looking to see how Warsh's comments could impact the bond market, too, because it's been pretty jittery lately. It's just one of the many things that are going on today.
18: Very jittery lately. That is an understatement. Yesterday in the conversation with Dr. Vince Malanga from LaSalle Economics, he actually laid out a case for a half point increase. Said there's no way it's coming, no way it's going to happen, but this is what would justify it. He's fully looking for that quarter point increase. The market's got that baked in. We'll see how the market performs after that.
19: Exactly. Well, Chip, we already know that fuel prices are high, but Patrick DeHaan, the gas buddy guy, posted to X this morning saying that gas and diesel prices are likely to spike over the next 48 hours, and it will be hardest in parts of the nation's interior. So he says more places are likely to see $7 a gallon for diesel, specifically Missouri, Indiana, Ohio, and Illinois. The national average for diesel right now is $6.31. And I know, talking to farmers this week in Maroa, talking to my family a couple weeks ago on Labor Day, holy cow, just to fill up your pickup truck is crazy.
18: Yeah.
19: And then you obviously add equipment on top of that. It's really, really adding up, and it's a major hit right now.
18: Well, and it's part of that inflation that we talked about with Vince Malanga yesterday. But that's adding to inflation, but the fact that we're spending more on fuel at the pump is holding back consumer spending in other areas, which is a drag on inflation. So it's tough to balance these two things.
19: Exactly. And speaking of diesel, Senate Majority Leader John Thune says that he's open to exploring a diesel export ban as national prices surge past $6 a gallon. Thune says restricting exports could take pressure off of domestic prices, but the Interior Secretary, Doug Burgum, disagrees, saying that an export ban wouldn't lower prices and it could trigger retaliation from other countries. Yep. The debate highlights division within Washington on how to address these fuel costs that we've been talking about now for weeks and months, Chip.
18: Yeah, there are always unintended consequences when you start to put artificial restrictions on trade. This, it's dangerous water to stick your toe into, no question about it.
19: Mm-hmm. Well, Chip, you mentioned it just a little bit ago, but the Senate Ag Committee will have a meeting on the Farm Bill today at 3:30 p.m. Eastern. The Farm Bill, the discussions on with Mitch McConnell back, just talking about that, that's going to be interesting to hear some of the comments. I know you have your guests on later today.
18: Yeah, and Adam Schiff has already put out a statement this morning talking about how detrimental the SNAP benefit restrictions at the state level might be. So they're going to bring that. The Democrat side of the committee is going to bring that right to the forefront in the conversation. We'll start with that when we get Tyson on here in just a moment.
19: Very good. Yeah. There's also a House Agriculture Committee hearing going on, too. It's called the Increasing Demand and Opportunities for Homegrown Products Here and Abroad. So obviously they've already passed the Farm Bill out of committee, but they're still having a lot of discussions there going on right now in Washington, D.C. Chip, leading up to the summit between President Donald Trump and Chinese leader Xi Jinping, Bloomberg is reporting that both sides are talking about cutting back tariffs on goods. So this could include American energy and agricultural products. Treasury Secretary Scott Bessent says that he's meeting with his Chinese counterparts this weekend, and the official U.S.-China meeting will take place next Thursday. It's likely to result in agreement, Bloomberg saying, in cutting duties on Chinese inputs for manufacturers.
18: Well, it's time. Tariffs have been in place long enough. We need to make some progress on this.
19: Definitely. Well, Chip, the president of the European Commission has proposed that Canada become the first associate member of the European Union. Bloomberg is also reporting that she offered the invitation during her State of the Union address in France. And the European Commission president said by creating a tailor-made title just for Canada, the EU is sending a powerful signal as a trading bloc that it can expand beyond its borders and reinvent itself in the aftermath of Brexit when it lost an economic powerhouse, Chip.
18: Yeah, that's the last thing Canada needs is a bigger dose of Europe in its mix. All right, thank you so much, Haley. We'll talk to you later. Let's bring in Margie Eckelkamp, editor of The Scoop. Hey, Margie, for one reason or another, the relationship between farmers and retailers, it seems to be ever-changing. It's evolving. And now AI is influencing that change. Explain that.
20: Yeah, Chip, I think you hit on it. AI is really a driving force as well as just a bigger array of digital tools and how that is evolving the farmer and retail agronomist relationship. Now, new insights are coming from McKinsey, their global agriculture survey of more than, I think, 5,500 farmers. And so across the buying journey, farmer preference for digital channels rose from research to repurpose at every stage since the last time they did this study 2 years ago. So 36% of their farmer respondents now prefer a digital channel to evaluate and compare products. That's up 14 points in just 2 years. What this means is that when farmers are having a conversation with their agronomist or advisor, they've already done the research. The conversation is happening from a different starting point. Now, it's also important to note preference to buy via a digital channel rose from 14% to 21% in 2 years. So increasingly, farmers are turning to digital resources to influence the early stage of their purchase journey. When it comes to other stages, the retailer still has an increasing value. And what's notable from the McKinsey research is that non-technical sales representatives lost 17 points of influence, specifically in North America. They're leaning on technical agronomists more and more.
18: Gotcha, Margie. Good insights there. Get more on that at www.thedailyscoop.com. We've got Tyson Redpath from the Russell Group up next here on AgriTalk.
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26: So Carr Trumbull, when I send a client to them, I know that they're going to be taken care of at an expert level. They're going to have their questions answered. They're going to have drawings so that they can see what their project's going to look like. Everybody there on their team is super knowledgeable. They know what we need when we need it. They're quick to get stuff delivered when we need it. It's just a group effort. We all work really well together. It makes everybody's jobs easier and makes the project for the homeowner very painless. They have the knowledge for everything that you would need.

0: on crude up until, I believe, 2015, Chip. Double check me on that. But anytime we talk about export bans, especially when a market is this crazy, is something of science fiction, as the Norfolk Southern CEO put yesterday. Be careful not to legislate in this feverish environment. Speaker Johnson said, we don't want to legislate in this feverish environment on AI. I would not want to legislate in this feverish environment on a diesel ban. So be careful. Just be careful.
1: That is excellent counsel right there. Tyson, it's always great to talk with you, my friend. Thank you so much.
0: Thanks, Chip. Good to talk with you. See you soon.
1: Good to talk with you. You bet. Tyson Redpath from the Russell Group. Stay with us. Coming up next, we got the Farmer Forum coming your way right here on AgriTalk.
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1: Joining us now, Pro Farmer economist Lane Acree. Lane, leaning on the corn market a little bit. Same with wheat and soybeans. What's going on?
5: Yeah, our paper in the downside across the board today. And we're seeing some really big losses in crude as well. We're down about 430 to 101.50 in front month crude oil futures. So some of that losses are bleeding over into our grain markets here this morning. Dees corn's down 4 cents. 531 in the orders. We're still basically trading sideways as we have since Friday's reports, just in a consolidation pattern, and would like to see prices work a little bit to the upside. We're kind of in the upper range this morning, but have since started to favor the downside. Novi beans down 1.5, 13, 17 and a quarter. We came within 3 cents of the contract high earlier this morning, but the bears have come in force here as gains and meal have really kind of started to limit. We hit a 2.5-year high in meal overnight, but we've since turned lower, about 40 cents lower right now in that October contract. Bean oil favoring the downside. Wheat favoring the downside here as well, but still well within the last couple days range, down 2.5 cents right now in that December SRW contract, 726.
1: Yeah. Sellers are getting more active in the livestock markets here as the morning wears on as well.
5: Yeah, we haven't seen a whole lot of cash trade develop so far this week, so it's not providing much of a catalyst, but we're giving up some of the gains that we saw early in the week. Right now, October's down about 150, 219 and a quarter. October feeders down 375 at 330 and a half. Hog side of things, we're not seeing a whole lot of volatility. We're basically steady in that October contract. A little bit of strength in the D-sub 32 and a half, just shy of 70, just consolidation in hogs here as we're at steep discounts to the cash market.
1: Excellent. Thank you, Lane. That is Pro Farmer economist Lane Acree.
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7: 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After rising to a new contract high on Tuesday, spot crude oil futures are down over $2 per barrel this morning after the API reported that U.S. crude oil inventories jumped by 7.14 million barrels the week ending September 11th. The grain markets have traded in both directions today, with corn and wheat futures seeing lots lots of two-sided trade and soybeans setting back a bit, starting the morning higher and now 2 to 3 cents lower. The tone today seems to be a little bit of watching and waiting to see what the next piece of international news may be as the war continues on between Russia and Ukraine, and the Middle East is still suffering damage to energy infrastructure. Cattle futures are currently $2 to $4 lower. We do have a

0: cattle on feed report coming out on Friday. December corn is down 4 3/4 at 531. March down a nickel at 545 1/4. November soybeans down 3 3/4 at 1315. January down 3 1/2 at 1331 3/4. December Chicago wheat down 4 1/4 at 724 1/4. March down 4 at 740 1/2. December KC wheat down 4 1/4 at 792. March down 4 1/4 at 805 1/2. October soybean meal is down 90 at 359.20. October bean oil down 74 at 69.14. October live cattle down $1.35 at 219.35. December down 212 at 221.20. September feeders down 125 at 339. October down 297 at 330.82. October lean hogs up 2 pennies at 79.10. December up 30 at 69.95. And class 3 for September up 1 penny at 16.13 here on the Rural Radio Network.
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3: Frankly, trying to think how to save money. And in that particular case, I need to talk to you about fuel and fertilizer.
4: Yeah. Right.
3: I have a 5,000 gallon bulk fuel tank, and that's usually enough to get me through fuel for a year. I usually refill it after planting season. When I filled it up in May 2025, it cost me $2.29 a gallon to fill up my 5,000 gallon diesel tank.
4: Yep.
3: I finally bit the bullet and bought half that much to get me through harvest for this year, and it costs an even $5 a bushel. I'm sorry, $5 a gallon.
4: Yep.
3: And the thing that's really galling is just that morning, it went up 13 cents. And yep. On 2,500 gallons, that's the same as about 65 bushels of corn. I'm starting to think about things in terms of how much corn do I have to sell to cover this expense. I never used to do that. Yeah. Diesel fuel is definitely going to be a pain, and I'm kind of living hand to mouth. So
4: gotcha.
3: I bought enough to get me through harvest, and I'm not the only guy that's doing that.
4: Yeah. Yeah. I think you're right. Let's find out what Ryan is doing. Ryan Voss up in southwest Minnesota joins us. Hey, Ryan, how are you?
5: Hey, I'm doing pretty good this morning. How about yourself?
4: Just fine, just fine. What are conditions like up your way?
5: You know, we definitely are not in the same spot as Mark. We are very, very, very dry. It's the driest that I have ever seen it in my short time farming, but I know there's been drier times, obviously. We actually got so dry this year that we were deemed in a D2. I believe we did get to a D3 for a little bit, but we did catch a few of these later rains, so... As far as it benefiting this crop, no chance. But as far as it benefiting next year's crop, maybe a little bit. I actually spent a little time baling some CRP this year. It was so dry, the government opened that up.
4: Yeah. Is that corn crop started to shut down up there? Is rain going to do it any good?
5: No chance. The corn up here is totally shut down. There's guys up here combining wet corn. Attempting to combine wet corn, but they are finding that it is way too dry to be even combining wet corn. Even that really late stuff that people, you know, that 112 day corn that people have, they're even saying that stuff's drying down too. I'm parked on the side of the road overlooking a cornfield right now, and the stocks are cannibalizing itself. It's actually one of the biggest things that we are worried about this harvest season is getting this crop out fast. It's going to be a really fast and furious harvest this year, just because these stocks are already cannibalizing themselves, and it's not going to take much of a wind to make a nice flat field.
4: Yeah, we don't want that. Boy, get it all the way to the end and then lose it to a harvest storm. You don't want that. What about the beans, Ryan? Are they ready?
5: Yeah, oh yeah. We're going to be combining beans here this afternoon, I think. And there's been guys up here that have been combining for just a little bit under a week now. I think we're going on day five of the first guy that I saw in the field. What you're seeing for as far as yields go, you know, we're seeing a poor bean crop. It's, you know, seeing that 45 to 50 range of the bushels, and that's not going to cover our input costs, especially with where the current market situation is. So beans are going to be a hard one this year. Corn's going to be a hard one. This year, I think what you're going to be seeing a lot of, you know, talking about that corn that's been cannibalizing its stocks, where I think that beans play into that is the beans that are not quite ready yet. You're going to be seeing a lot of guys switch back and forth between beans and corn a lot of times this year.
4: Yep.
5: Because if the beans are ready to, if the beans are ready to go, we're going to take the beans. If it's not, we got to get onto that corn. So we're going to be switching the combine back quite a bit this year.
4: Gotcha. Gotcha. Okay. Mark, real quick on your bean crop. You said it's good. I mean, it, how far from running the combine on beans?
3: Mine are a little bit greener than the neighborhood. I would say I'm not going to be starting beans for 2 weeks yet. They just barely started to turn yellow. And I will say I'm feeling kind of guilty about saying how good my crops are. Ryan, I apologize.
5: No, don't apologize. I think in this world, we got to be thankful that there's people in this industry that are doing good. I'm thankful that your crop looks great because, you know, there's going to be a year where mine does and yours doesn't. So we all got to be happy for each other.
4: That's right.
3: I think that that's year right. was 2023. That's when we didn't get any rain, and I think we were in a D4 drought for a while. But yeah, things change, and it'll be up and down. I will say that I don't see any combines running here for another 2 weeks. We did have silage chopping going on in my neighborhood. I work with the dairy, and I think last year they got about 24 to 25 tons per acre. That's after it's dried out. And they did slightly better than that this year. So my silage yields are better than last year.
4: Okay, good. Good to hear that. Okay, hey, Ryan, Mark was giving us some thoughts on how the fuel price, diesel price, is impacting his business management. What about you? Is it having an impact on your decisions?
5: You know, I think it does have a little bit of an impact on what we're going to be doing up here this year. I think where it has the most impact is going to be the drought tied in with fuel. It's going to, you know, with how hard the ground is and how dry the ground is, it's going to make tillage harder. So I think with the increased fuel prices and the lack of moisture, I think we're going to be doing a little bit less tillage this year than most years. I think you're going to be seeing that a lot up here in Southwest Minnesota. There's going to be a lot of people that are just going to, you know, leave their bean fields without doing tillage, or maybe even leave their corn fields. But I know for us, we're going to do very little tillage on our bean ground. I don't want to say none, but we'll be doing very little tillage on our bean ground just to save some of that, you know, save some money on that fuel side.
4: Gotcha. Okay. Mark, on Friday, the Iowa Corn Growers, of which you're a past president, had a fed up meeting on fertilizer. Deputy Secretary Stephen Vaden was there. Tell me about the meeting. How did it go?
3: That went as good as we could hope. I was at a similar meeting in May down in Texas that was overseen by the chairman of the Federal Trade Commission, Andrew Ferguson. So we had a similar type of forum this last Friday in Ogden, Iowa. We had representatives from about 20 states that showed up. A fair number of media. I would say there was close to 200 people there in the room. And just for example, I sat at a table with a couple of wheat producers from the state of Washington and a wheat producer from Idaho. One of the panelists was the chairman of the Wheat Commission in Kentucky. They all had passages and comments, and I can get into that in a bit, but I guess the biggest takeaway that I walked out of there feeling good because of Stephen Vaden. Here's a guy that is from a farm in Kentucky. He knows agriculture already. He must farm to some degree. He was a former judge at an International Trade Commission court. An attorney, he's a sharp guy, and he seems to get it. And I didn't come away from this meeting thinking that he was giving us lip service. He knows what's going on, and he says there's enough smoke here, there's got to be a fire. He was talking about how he's got a chart and on his desk. He says, his words were, I keep this chart in my eye line, and I look at it every day. And it goes back to 1970s. And he said it's a divergence starting in the 2010s between the price of grains, corn in particular, and the input costs, fertilizer in particular. And there's no relation between the two, and there hasn't been for well over a decade. He says, you know, one or two incidents might be enough to raise an eyebrow, but when you see 100 reports of retailers and farmers who can't get what they want or there's suspicious activity, a number of examples were cited there. I walked out of there thinking, hey, here's a guy that's taking this very seriously, and he's going to follow it through. So that's my immediate takeaway.
4: Good, Mark. We're almost out of time in this segment. We're almost out of time in this segment. We're going to continue this part of the conversation. I want to get from Ryan how fertilizer prices might be influencing some of the decisions that he's making. But when I've talked with Deputy Secretary Baden, I get the same impression. Mark, he's very serious about identifying why that divergence has happened and whether or not anything can be done about it. And they are looking to pursue that very much. Farmer Forum, Mark Mueller from Iowa, Ryan Voss from Minnesota here on IG.
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4: This industry spotlight is brought to you by Bax Hybrids, and joining me now, John Skinner, agronomy manager at Bax. John, we're talking about Bax Seed IQ system. Talk to me about the recommendations generated by the system. What should a producer expect?
11: The recommendations generated by Seed IQ are powered by our own internal AI system, and what they do is they comb through millions of data points that we have accumulated from our research. But to really get honed in on a grower's operation, we have to ask a few qualifying questions about the way they manage their acres. So we take into account their nitrogen program. We take into account, are they applying a fungicide? Are their acres irrigated? What trait packages they are looking for in their operation? And we take those qualifying questions that they answer at the beginning of their Seed IQ experience, and then our system runs and combs through all our data points to provide them with the best level of recommendation. So it's really tailored to the way in which a farmer manages their acres.
4: That's outstanding. 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
11: Absolutely. We're using it daily, and we have millions of data points within this system. And to sit down and manually go through all that data to see soil types and response to nitrogen rates and response to fungicides, that would take hours and hours on end. And so to have a powerful AI system to comb through that and do it for us, it provides us unique insights that we may not pick up on in our daily product walks or daily product conversations we have amongst each other. So the agronomy team, our regional product specialist team, we're using this on a daily basis to gain a broader understanding of our hybrids and the management that they respond to.
4: Excellent. 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
4: Perfect. Thank you, John. 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
4: Welcome back to AgriTalk and the Farmer Forum. We've got Mark Mueller from Iowa, Ryan Voss from Minnesota. Mark, I didn't realize that I thought it was going to be all Iowa growers, Iowa corn growers that were at this meeting, but it was a national meeting with wheat growers from Kentucky to Washington. That's pretty impressive, man. Everybody get a chance to get their points made?
3: There were a lot of them. I brought out a couple of the best. For example, there's a guy named Corey Kress. He's an Idaho wheat commissioner. And he said his next door neighbor is a Simplot phosphate mine. And while we were talking at the hotel bar the night before, his price for phosphate is within a dollar of my price for phosphate, and it's mined right next door. He went up to the microphone and he said, you know, hey, we understood the basis. Basis was the farther away you got from something, the more expensive it was. He said he's next door to a phosphate mine, and he's still paying the same price I am 1,000 miles away. Does that tell you there's a little bit of price fixing going on, a bit of manipulation? There were multiple stories like that.
4: Wow. That is wild. One, yeah, real quick.
3: I know. One more galling one. A gentleman from Canada came down. His name is Keith Bush. He's with Clear Cost, and he's with a company that actually they market fertilizer. But he said that one of the dirty secrets of the fertilizer industry is that, for example, shipments of fertilizer supposedly going down to Brazil, they anchor off the coast. They never actually unload the product. And then they bring the ship back when the prices have gone up enough in the United States. He said that's a fairly common dirty secret in the fertilizer industry. Things like that were just eye-opening. And Vaden seemed to be aware of a lot of that. He's no dummy. He's ready to pursue that.
4: Gotcha. Ryan, this fertilizer situation, what is it doing to your plans for this fall?
5: Honestly, when it comes to fertilizer, I've said it to a lot of other people too. Fertilizer is just such a necessity in agriculture, and people that try to skimp out on fertilizer, they often regret it. So as far as what these prices are doing, I think you know, around here prices are going to stay the same as last year. And that's way too high, but it is what it is. You got to pay it because you got to have a crop. So, you know, for us, we're not gonna, you know, limit how much fertilizer we put out there. We're not gonna, you know, try to skimp out on it because just we need to have the crop in the, we need to have the crop do up to its full potential just to make sure we get it to work.
4: Gotcha. Okay. Ryan, a farm bill vote in the Senate Ag Committee coming this afternoon. Part of it is going to be mandatory country of origin labeling. What's your thoughts there?
5: I love it. I love seeing the mandatory country. I love to see that we have to label that beef. I think, you know, you need to put America first and we need to put, American beef first. And having people be able to make that choice and, you know, make that conscious decision is super important. I think when you look at trying to import all this beef from outside of the country, it's really hurting the cattle industry. We need to keep America, we need to keep American beef at the forefront of what we're doing, and we need to just not have so much government involvement in what we're doing. We're trying to curb, right now it feels like we're trying to curb inflation by adjusting it with meat, when in reality, the number one cause of inflation is this fuel cost. So, when we go through and have to do the mandatory labeling, being able to just put American beef at the forefront and tell people, hey, this is grown right here in the United States and you can trust our product. We grow the best beef in the entire world right here in our country. And you should be proud of that. And you should be buying that American beef is the number one thing that I think is important. Amen. With this.
4: That's cool. Good message. Good message, Ryan. Mark, E15 is going to be part of the vote in the Senate Ag Committee too. That's another one that's high on the priority list, isn't it?
3: Yeah, this is one of those things where you slap your forehead thinking, why haven't they done this before? We finally got, after 15 years worth of work, we got year-round nationwide availability of E15 through the House bill. It's in the Senate. It is an uphill climb, but we have hopes for it. I would have to say that, you know, it's a win for the consumer because it lowers gas prices. That's not going to help me with my diesel fuel on the farm, but on the whole, it's going to help in the fight against inflation and rising fuel costs. It's going to help farmers because it's going to increase the market for our ethanol and thus our corn, and it doesn't cost the government anything to institute this. It'd be win, win, win all the way around. So I believe it'll get through the Senate Ag Committee today. I haven't heard yet. We'll see if it gets through the Senate itself. I'm worried it'll probably not get done until after the elections, but we'll find out.
4: Right, absolutely. And after those two feel-good items, I'm going to have to bring this up. Ryan, Fed is probably going to raise the interest rates here a little bit. The pressure in the Treasury market has been to the upside on yields. Is that having much of an impact on your decision-making?
5: You know, as far as my decision-making, I don't know if that has a lot to do with the decisions I'm going to make, but what that's doing in agriculture as a whole is it's making a lot of people question how much they're willing to pay for for an acre of ground. Because when you look, the Fed raises it 0.25%, and a lot of people hear, oh, it's just 0.25%. Oh, that can't hurt that much. When you're talking buying land at, you know, $12,000 an acre, pretty soon 0.25% adds up really, really fast, because most farmers right now, we have not been in a good financial spot for agriculture for quite a few years now. So a lot of farmers, most farmers are very, very heavily, heavily leveraged, especially when you look at, you know, what we got, you know, with where young farmers are. We're so leveraged that we're borrowing a ton of money. So it's going to affect a lot on how much people are going to be willing to pay on land.
4: Yeah. Yep. There's no doubt about it. And it's another squeeze on margins. That's kind of the bottom line there if these interest rates continue to move higher. Mark, great conversation today. Thank you so much for joining us.
3: My pleasure.
4: All right, Ryan, good luck to you, buddy. We'll talk to you again soon.
5: All right, we'll talk soon. Thank you.
4: You bet. Mark Mueller from Iowa, Ryan Voss from Minnesota. Thank you so much for listening this morning. Really appreciate it. Come back this afternoon. Michelle Rook has got a conversation with Arlen Suderman, Chief Commodities Economist at StoneX, and Zach Tyndall right here on AgriTalk.
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19: ABC News, I'm Sherry Preston. We're all still shopping, even as prices go up. The Commerce Department says retail sales last month were up 1.2%, nearly twice what was expected. ABC's Jim Ryan with more.
20: Retail food and service sales last month approached $774 billion, a 1.2% surge from the month before, and eclipsing economists' expectations. The number rose 6% between August of 2025 and last month. The Federal Reserve is likely to consider the numbers as it decides whether to raise interest rates as a way to cool inflation.
19: The Fed is expected to raise rates for the first time in 3 years when it wraps up its two-day September meeting this afternoon. The investigation's underway into what caused the deadly helicopter crash in Los Angeles last night. A news chopper went down, killing the reporter and pilot on board, as well as a person on the ground. The family of Charlie Kirk has filed a notice that it intends to sue Utah Valley University, where the conservative activist was shot and killed last year. This is ABC News. Doctors in St. Louis are announcing a successful surgery to separate two little girls from Ethiopia born joined at the head. Here's ABC's Rena Roy.
21: It took doctors at Cardinal Glennon Children's Hospital more than 24 hours to separate two-year-old sisters Hiyab and Wahubto earlier this year. Now describing the complex procedures, doctors say they put virtual reality tools to work as well, using 3D printing. One of the girls has already had a cranial plate attached to her head, so she doesn't need a helmet anymore. The other will have the same surgery soon. Twins born joined at the head are rare, just one out of every 2.5 million live births, and there have only ever been around 60 successful separations. Rena Roy, ABC News.
19: John F. Kennedy's niece Maria Shriver calling President Trump small-minded and narcissistic for insisting that his name be put on the Kennedy Center, even after a federal judge said no. The Kennedy Center board, picked by Trump, closed the facility for renovations. This is ABC News.
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0: To hear more, visit dan.democrat. 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
2: Satellite imagery shows a very impressive fetch of subtropical air coming up all the way from Central America and Mexico, making a long trek into the desert southwest and the southern Rockies. We saw some of that moisture get a big surge northward late yesterday and last night, producing a few showers. And with this moisture in place now, what we're going to see between now and Sunday will be some chances for occasional shower and thunderstorm activity and moderate temperatures. Temperatures that are going to fluctuate a little bit. They were cooler yesterday. They'll be up a bit today. Then we're just going to be in the 70s to lower 80s for Thursday and Friday, and probably just 70s Saturday, only lower 70s Sunday. With this moisture in place, it doesn't take much for showers and thunderstorms to develop day or night. And that'll be the trend that we're going to be in through Sunday.
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2: Here's your forecast from the Platte Valley Bank Weather Center. A mix of clouds, sun, temperatures warming into low to mid 80s today, some showers and thunderstorms possible later today and overnight, lows 50s. Mostly cloudy, staying in the 70s. A good chance of showers and thunderstorms Thursday. Some will go into Thursday night. More showers and thunderstorms, 70s and 80s Friday. Into Friday night, scattered showers and thunderstorms with 70s Saturday, only lower 70s Sunday.
7: A little bit windy around the area. Some sunshine at this hour across the region. 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Click weather and then weather in your neighborhood. Currently at KNEB at Scotts Bluff, we have a temperature reading here at the studio now at 65 degrees.
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7: 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With that report at this hour, here is Dave Strang.
13: Thank you, Steve, and good morning. The Gehring City Council holds a special meeting this evening on the proposed 2026-27 budget. The public will have the opportunity to express their support, opposition, criticism, suggestions, or observations about the spending document during the meeting. No action will be taken on the measure, which will happen later this month. The meeting starts at 5:15 this afternoon at Gehring City Hall. United Way of Western Nebraska hosted their annual campaign kickoff luncheon last week, announcing an ambitious fundraising goal of $400,000 for the 2026-27 campaign. This year, the United Way has 22 partner agencies across Wyo-Braska, and the funds raised through the annual campaign are critical to their success. Board President Clint Schleicher says it will take the entire community across their 20,000-square-mile service area to help reach this year's goal.
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13: You can help out by donating to the campaign or visiting the United Way of Western Nebraska website at uwwn.org. Wesco is expanding its service area with the purchase of the Aurora Cooperative's elevator and farm service operation in Ray, Colorado, effective immediately. In a release, Aurora CEO Chris Decker says the move is about doing what's right for the customers and communities they service in their remaining 72 locations across Nebraska, Iowa, Kansas, and Texas. Wesco CEO David Briggs says his team is ready to bring the same local crop knowledge and cooperative value growers rely on. The Alliance-based company has taken over operations and is working with Aurora to keep service for customers and employees uninterrupted. The Torrington Main Street Committee's Veterans Banner Project is still seeking local heroes to honor this November. Families can purchase a banner recognizing a Goshen County resident who is currently serving or has served in the U.S. Armed Forces. Banners will be displayed on street lamps in the veterans or families community during the month of November for 2 years. Each banner purchase also includes a copy of Behind the Banners, a keepsake publication sharing the stories of local heroes. The submission deadline is September 25th, and if you have questions, you can reach out by emailing leanne@gogoshencounty.com. Nebraska Governor Jim Pillen is highlighting key takeaways from the most recent general fund receipt report published yesterday by the Nebraska Department of Revenue. State receipts continue to be on track for FY 2027. Total receipts for August exceeded the certified forecast by $7.6 million. Sales tax receipts remain stronger than projected, exceeding the forecast by over $60 million so far this fiscal year. While gross individual income tax receipts are 5% below forecast, they are down by only $1.5 million below the same period of last fiscal year, despite implementing historically low income tax rates. Income tax refunds are also $37 million below prior year levels so far, tracking nearly exactly with the consensus cash flow forecast. Pillen says it's great news that our revenue is on track, but said they have a lot of work ahead to deliver a balanced budget for hardworking Nebraskans. Check out our Rural Radio Scottsbluff app presented by Regional West. 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
24: Good morning. I'm Lacey Shippey for the Rural Radio Network, and it's time to take a look at our midday livestock trade with livestock market analyst Kyle Bumstead. And Kyle, we started the morning out the gate. Cattle just dipped sharply lower here, but we are starting to climb our way back a bit. Tell me what you're watching in today's trade.
25: That's right, Lacey. A lot of chatter out there about the Fed meeting here today, the FOMC meeting, and potential rate hikes, which we all kind of know they're coming here. But I don't know if that's really affecting cattle. You're seeing a little bit of profit taking here, fall through here from yesterday. Case in point, these December live cattle dropped down to 220.10 to some major support down there on 220.02, and now they're back to 221.75. So a little bit of a good support down there. Now we have seen some bids start to circulate throughout the trade. We did see a regional start bidding 345 and passed on that. Then that regional bumped up to 348, passed on that. Then there's a major here in eastern Nebraska bidding 350, passing on that as well. So looks to me like cash is going to maybe try to work its way, start out as steady money and try to work its way higher here by the end of the week here with cattle on feed. Now, cattle on feed is coming out here Friday afternoon after the close. The on feed estimate came in with the estimate at 101.8, range of 101.4 to 102.3. Placements, which I'm maybe going to argue this one a little bit, but we'll see what the government gives us, estimated at 97.3. With a range of 93.9 to 98.4, there wasn't really a lot of feeder cattle move in the auctions here last month, if you remember me talking about that. Marketing's here in August, 96.2. Speaking of feeder cattle, that index today looks like it's going to be up here $1.16 to 342.74 with a daily average of 345.05 on 3,423 head. Total in that 7-day average is 18,184 head.
24: 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That is livestock market analyst Kyle Bumstead here on the Rural Radio Network.
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1: 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Corn futures are lower here mid-session with the grains waiting to hear what the federal rate decisions will be, along with any international news that may be coming out as the war continues on between Russia and Ukraine and the Middle East is still suffering damage to energy infrastructure. The weekly ethanol report showed steady production, and stocks and soybeans in the product markets have fallen under the pressure as well after starting the day to the upside, and wheat futures are also about 4 cents lower. Wetter weather ahead across a wide portion of the Corn Belt should slow maturity and early harvest for corn and soybeans through the end of the week. December corn is down 4 3/4 at 531. March down a nickel at 545 1/4. November soybeans down 4 1/4 at 1314 1/2. January down 4 at 1331 1/4. December Chicago wheat down 4 at 724 1/2. March down 3 1/2 at 741. December Kansas City wheat is down 4 1/4 at 792. March down 4 1/4 at 805 1/2. October soybean meal is down 2 at 358 10. December down 240 at 363. October soybean oil down 81 at 69.07. December down 76 at 69.59. October live cattle down 55 cents at 220.20. December down 140 at 221.92. September feeders up 87 at 341.15. October down 132 at 332.52. October lean hogs up a dime at 79.17. December up 60 at 70.25. That's a look at your markets. 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
28: Yes, thank you very much. Mike and Kim Burge along with you. 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
29: It's all good stuff. Hi.
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29: It is. For example, I just tried making hand sanitizer.
28: What does that do?
29: Well, it came out to be Jello shots.
28: Okay.
29: Weren't ready for that, were you?
28: Something we learned during COVID, right?
29: Yep, exactly, exactly. 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
28: I thought maybe we could use a shot of patriotism today during this 250th birthday of our United States from Henry Van Dyke, who passed away in 1933. It's called America for Me. 'Tis fine to see the old world and travel up and down among the famous palaces and cities of renown, to admire the crumbling castles and the statues of the kings. But now I think I've had enough of antiquated things. So it's home again and home again, America for me. My heart is turning home again, and there I long to be, in the land of youth and freedom beyond the ocean bars, where the air is full of sunlight and the flag is full of stars. Oh, London is a man's town. There's power in the air. And Paris is a woman's town with flowers in her hair. And it's sweet to dream in Venice. And it's great to study in Rome. But when it comes to living, there's no place like home. I like the German fir woods in green battalions drilled. I like the gardens of Versailles with flashing fountains filled. But oh, to take your hand, my dear, and ramble for a day in the friendly western woodland where nature has her way. I know that Europe's wonderful, yet something seems to lack. The past is too much with her, and the people looking back. But the glory of the present is to make the future free. We love our land for what she is and what she is to be. Oh, it's home again and home again, America, for me. I want a ship that's westward bound to plow through rolling sea to the blessed land of room enough beyond the ocean bars, where the air is full of sunlight and the flag is full of stars. From Henry Van Dyke today.
29: This is from a listener and therefore also a contributor. David Budget sends us things every once in a while, and he always has me laughing. Can anyone tell the difference between completed and finished? No dictionary has ever been able to define the difference. However, at a linguistic conference in London, England, Sun Sherman, an American Indian, was the clever winner. His response was, now again, this is the difference between completed and finished. When you marry the right woman, you are complete. When you marry the wrong woman, you are finished. When the right woman catches you with the wrong woman, you are completely finished. Thanks, David.
28: 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And, of course, during the off months, I guess you might say, this fall's got some great hunting opportunities and lots of public land. 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Weird world of sports, a little dubious distinction today. During the 1998 home run battle between Sammy Sosa and Mark McGwire, pitcher Rafael Roque had the distinction of giving up round tripper number 64 to both sluggers. McGwire hit his 64th dinger off the Milwaukee Brewers slinger on September 18th, and Sosa did the same just 5 days later. I'm not sure if you want to be known for the guy that gave up the 64th home run to those two, but
29: no kidding.
28: There it is.
29: Indeed. We're almost out of time, but let me poke a couple of these in here. And to my children, I leave my collection.

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11: Chris Cottrell back in. We check sports here on the Rural Radio Network again this hour. Let's start with high school volleyball from last night. Gearing wins the rivalry match over Scotts Bluff at Scotts Bluff High. It went four sets, 25-14, 22-25, 25-15, and 25-19. J.C. Cochran led Gearing with 18 kills. Finley Rotherham stepped up big. She finished with 13. Here's Gearing head coach Amanda Cochran on the postgame show.
12: Girls played really tough. It was a lot of fun. Tons of offensive power. You're looking at Finley Rotherham right here. Lots of rips on that right side. Really excited about what she did tonight.
11: Gearing stays unbeaten with the win. They're now 12-0 on the year. They've only dropped a total of five sets this season. Scotts Bluff now 8-11 with the loss. They were led in kills last night by Mia Bowl. She had 10. They'll get the rest of the week off. Gearing plays at the McCook tournament on Saturday. The rest of the volleyball scores from the region can be found on the website. The WNCC volleyball team opened South Subregion action last night with a road win in four sets at Lamar. Those scores 25-14, 23-25, 25-20, and 25-9. The Cougars tallied 56 kills. They hit an even 300 in the match. Kara Zalata, team high 21 kills. She had two solo blocks. Kaylin Liebentrent, a double-double with 12 kills and 12 service points. And Lee Sovart had 39 set assists with the win. The Cougars 1-0 in conference play. play 8-10 overall, and they've got a big one tomorrow night back at home at Cougar Palace. They'll host Casper College tomorrow night, first serve at 6 o'clock. What about Husker volleyball? They played three straight days this past weekend, earning wins over New Mexico, Baylor.

0: and Georgia Tech. They did drop their first set of the season against Tech on Saturday. Big one tonight. Top-ranked NU hosting Creighton. The Jays currently 5-4 and off back-to-back losses to Rice and Louisville. Pre-game coverage on KDB will start this afternoon here at 4 o'clock. First serve from Pinnacle Bank Arena. PBA for the match tonight at 5 o'clock. In this scheduling note for Husker volleyball, the match with Mizzou is back on. That's been rescheduled for next Wednesday in Lincoln. And based on mutual agreement between the two schools, the match will start over at 0-0. We're back to high school sports and softball last night. Scotts Bluff, a doubleheader sweep at North Platte. The final scores 11-9 and 9-3. Big wins for the Bearcats after Western Conference last weekend. They're now 11-6. Gearing, of course, won the Western Conference tournament title on Saturday, going 3-0. They get a blowout win at Chase County last night, 27-0, to improve to 11-5. Tomorrow night, it's Gearing at Scotts Bluff. We'll have coverage on 107.3 The Trail starting at 6:15, first pitch at 6:30. And back to Monday now at the Gearing Girls Golf Invite. It was Sydney getting the team win and individual meet medalist Sarah Monheiser shot 90 to win by two shots over McCook's Haley Smalley. Sydney's winning team score was 387, good enough to beat Scotts Bluff by eight strokes. Scotts Bluff had two players inside the top 10. Maylee Smith was fifth. Charlotte Lewis finished 10th. Bridgeport's Olivia Harless finished 6th. And Riley Norris of Alliance in 8th place. Gearing's top finisher was Kinley Vance. She finished in 15th. Full team and individual results are posted on the website. That's the latest here at the Sports Desk. I'm Chris Cottrell.
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3: Satellite imagery shows a very impressive fetch of subtropical air coming up all the way from Central America and Mexico, making a long trek into the desert southwest and the southern Rockies. We saw some of that moisture get a big surge northward late yesterday and last night, producing a few showers. And with this moisture in place now, what we're going to see between now and Sunday will be some chances for occasional shower and thunderstorm activity and moderate temperatures. Temperatures that are going to fluctuate a little bit. They were cooler yesterday. They'll be up a bit today. Then we're just going to be in the 70s to lower 80s for Thursday and Friday, and probably just 70s Saturday, only lower 70s Sunday. With this moisture in place, it doesn't take much for showers and thunderstorms to develop day or night. And that'll be the trend that we're going to be in through Sunday.
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3: Here's your forecast from the Platte Valley Bank Weather Center. A mix of clouds, sun, temperatures warming into low to mid 80s today, some showers and thunderstorms possible later today and overnight, lows 50s. Mostly cloudy, staying in the 70s. A good chance of showers and thunderstorms Thursday, some will go into Thursday night. More showers and thunderstorms, 70s and 80s Friday, into Friday night. Scattered showers and thunderstorms with 70s Saturday, only lower 70s Sunday.
5: 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Other temperature readings right now in Gordon at 60, Shadron 65, and Sydney at 60. North Platte 56, Ogallala 58 and cloudy, and Valentine cloudy and 59. Breeze near 15 miles an hour at Scotts Bluff. Winds are gusting a little stronger at times here and around other areas as well. Barometric pressure at 3020 and rising. Humidity at 62% with some sunshine now. Currently at KNEB at Scotts Bluff, we have a temperature reading at 68 degrees.
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7: Thank you, Steve, and good morning. The Torrington Main Street Committee's Veterans Banner Project is still seeking local heroes to honor this November. Families can purchase a banner recognizing a Goshen County resident who is currently serving or has served in the U.S. Armed Forces. Banners will be displayed on street lamps in the veterans or families community during the month of November for 2 years. Each banner purchase also includes a copy of Behind the Banners, a keepsake publication sharing the stories of local heroes. The submission deadline is September 25th, and if you have questions, you can reach out by emailing leanne@gogoshencounty.com. Nebraska Governor Jim Pillen is highlighting key takeaways from the most recent general fund receipt report published yesterday by the Nebraska Department of Revenue. State receipts continue to be on track for FY 2027. Total receipts for August exceeded the certified forecast by $7.6 million. Sales tax receipts remain stronger than projected, exceeding the forecast by over $60 million so far this fiscal year. While gross individual income tax receipts are 5% below forecast, they are down by only $1.5 million below the same period of last fiscal year, despite implementing historically low income tax rates. Income tax refunds are also $37 million below prior year levels so far, tracking nearly exactly with the consensus cash flow forecast. Pillen says it's great news that our revenue is on track, but said they have a lot of work ahead to deliver a balanced budget for hardworking Nebraskans. The Gehring City Council holds a special meeting this evening on the proposed 2026-27 budget. The public will have the opportunity to express their support, opposition, criticism, suggestions, or observations about the spending document during the meeting. No action will be taken on the measure, which will happen later this month. The meeting starts at 5:15 this afternoon at Gehring City Hall. United Way of Western Nebraska hosted their annual campaign kickoff luncheon last week, announcing an ambitious fundraising goal of $400,000 for the 2026-27 campaign. This year, the United Way has 22 partner agencies across Wyobraska, and the funds raised through the annual campaign are critical to their success. Board President Clint Schleicher says it will take the entire community across their 20,000-square-mile service area to help reach this year's goal.
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7: You can help out by donating to the campaign or visiting the United Way of Western Nebraska website at uwwn.org. Wesco is expanding its service area with the purchase of the Aurora Cooperative's elevator and farm service operation in Ray, Colorado, effective immediately. In a release, Aurora CEO Chris Decker says the move is about doing what's right for the customers and communities they service in their remaining 72 locations across Nebraska, Iowa, Kansas, and Texas. Wesco CEO David Briggs says his team is ready to bring the same local crop knowledge and cooperative value growers rely on. The Alliance-based company has taken over operations and is working with Aurora to keep service for customers and employees uninterrupted. Check out our Rural Radio Scottsbluff app presented by Regional West. 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
11: Thank you, Bill. It is Wednesday, September 16th, 2026. Here's what's happening today in America. Record high incomes. Sports bill advances. Phase 2. And it's virtually going to collapse. It's all coming up. Then Bill is going to be here with your message of the day. But first, the Census Bureau revealed that median household income in the United States has reached a record high. The median household income, $87,460. Adjusted for inflation, this is the highest household income since 1967. The median household income rose 3% for white households, 4.8% for black households. The Senate took the first step to advance a bill which would overhaul our college sports system, passing a procedural vote for a full Senate vote, 74 to 24. The bipartisan Protect College Sports Act would establish a federal framework for athlete compensation and transfers. And the bill would provide protections for student athletes, including caps on agent endorsement fees, as well as scholarship and health benefits for athletes. Ted Cruz led the effort, and the president said he would sign it immediately when it eventually passes. The vice president said the U.S.-Iran conflict will enter a much different phase within months, declaring the first stage of the campaign complete. He said there are really two phases to this thing, and the first phase is done. That was to destroy the nuclear program and to destroy their conventional military and destroy their ability to project power in a way that they were able to even just a couple years ago. The second phase, Vance explained, is to, quote, ensure that they're not able to rebuild and try to maintain as much global stability in the wake of that. The vice president said that commercial traffic through the Strait of Hormuz has now returned to well over 50% of normal traffic, and U.S. forces continue to enforce the blockade against Iran and protect vessels moving through the strait. CENTCOM said that American forces have now redirected 103 commercial vessels to ensure compliance with that blockade. The president said the Kennedy Center is falling down. He said it's in a virtual state of collapse. A security guard passed through this area 1 minute prior to a piece of the ceiling. Of concrete and steel falling from the ceiling right into the main hallway. If the building were open, the president said, innocent people would have been killed. A judge ruled that the Kennedy Center has to remain open even though there's no performances. The president said, remember, the Kennedy Center was losing hundreds of millions of dollars when I took over. It was failing badly. It had nothing to do with me. I am only here to help. I'm Mike Slater. 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
12: Time now for the O'Reilly Update message of the day. On this Wednesday, I'm thinking about the state of politics in America, and it's giving me a headache. Donald Trump recently unveiled a plan to give all voters $5,000 if the Republicans keep the House and the Senate in the midterms November election. Are we getting bribed? Well, there's a bit more to the story than the media would have you believe. The president wanted to change the economic focus of America from services to manufacturing, and he has largely succeeded in doing that. We now have the highest employment rate in 20 years for adults without a college degree. That sector of working class people is on the rise because of the tariffs. More things are being made in the USA. That makes sense, right? Now, the president believes so much money has come into the Treasury that everyone deserves a dividend, even if you don't vote for him. Problem here is that Americans don't know how much money we've actually taken in. The Trump administration should release those numbers. Is the national debt going down? Are we flush with cash? We don't know. So without the facts, the media can say anything to take down President Trump and the Republican Party. Hey, Mr. President, release the data. I'm Bill O'Reilly. I approve the message by writing it. You can reach me, Bill@BillO'Reilly.com, Bill@BillO'Reilly.com, name in town if you wish to opine. Now let's go to the mail. Kara Woodson, Chicago. How was President Obama legally able to deport or turn around so many illegal immigrants at the border if they're allowed due process once they set foot on American soil? Because there are laws about turning people around who are caught in the action of trying to get here. So, for example, if you have a phony passport and you're in an airline line, they see it, okay, they just turn you around. They don't bother with the process. There's a bunch of, it needs to all be clarified, but there's a bunch of laws that allow things. Gary, the Republicans aren't mishandling their messaging. The corrupt liberal legacy media will only report negative news. It's true to some extent, but the president has a lot of visibility himself, a lot. So I'm not saying that's, I can't agree with you 100% there, Gary. Janet, I don't believe the problem is the left. The problem is the right not have anywhere near enough media to get the message out. Again, Trump is by far the most accessible president in history as far as the media is concerned. He gets his own message out. In fact, tomorrow we're going to do a special on the AI controversy, which we've been investigating now. So Trump wants it to move forward. Others want to pause it. We will have a very, very good report for you tomorrow. But the president gets his word out. I watch O'Reilly. I have a question My grandfather in 1932 had to take a test before he could vote. It was the law. Why can't they do that now? Because it's unconstitutional. Can't disenfranchise people who can't pass a test. It's against the Constitution.

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0: Now the O'Reilly Update brings you something you might not know. 52 years ago today, President Gerald Ford issued a conditional pardon to so-called draft dodgers who refused to fight in Vietnam. Though praised by many, his decision enraged millions of Americans. Here is the story. Beginning in 1964, more than 2 million Americans were drafted into military service. Names were selected by a lottery linked to their date of birth. Many avoided conscription by enrolling in college. Others claimed religious or medical exemptions. 200,000 people were charged with evading the draft, including boxer Muhammad Ali, whose conviction was overturned by the Supreme Court. Some dodgers were arrested, sentenced to up to 18 months in prison. Others fined $5,000. 50,000 Americans fled to Canada or Mexico. After a decade of bloodshed, the Vietnam War ended in January 1973. On September 16, 1974, President Ford issued a proclamation granting a conditional pardon to some draft dodgers, providing they work in a public service job for 2 years. Those who fled the country, however, were not eligible for the amnesty. Ford himself, a veteran of World War II, hoped the pardon would heal the divided country. Said the president, quote, "This reconciliation calls for an act of mercy to bind the nation's wounds and to heal the scars of divisiveness." Veterans groups, however, condemned Ford's proclamation, saying the act condoned desertion. After the pardon, the president's approval rating fell from 50 to 37%. Ford lost to Democrat Jimmy Carter 2 years later, who issued an unconditional pardon for all draft dodgers on his first day in office. And here's something else you might not know. The most popular destination for Americans who refused to fight in Vietnam was Toronto, Canada. Despite the pardon, 40,000 U.S. citizens remain there after the war. That community still exists to this day. Back in a moment. 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You know that. 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Thank you for listening to the O'Reilly Update. I am Bill O'Reilly. 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
8: ABC News, I'm Michelle Franzen. The NTSB will hold a briefing on the deadly news helicopter crash in Los Angeles last night. KNBC says two of its crew members on board were killed. A third person died on the ground. The chopper was covering a bus and SUV crash when it went down. Here's ABC's Trevor Ault.
9: Flames erupting after the aircraft crashed between two commercial buildings. Police say at least three people were killed, including a pedestrian on the ground. The chopper went down just after 7 p.m., less than a mile from where first responders were already working a deadly bus crash. An SUV had slammed into the side of a Metro bus, becoming lodged inside the vehicle.
8: Two people were killed in that bus and SUV crash. Amazon is raising its minimum wage, starting full-time for its core operations employees to $20 an hour, with an average pay of reaching nearly $24 an hour. The company launching grocery discounts and banking benefits. And the Fed expected to react to rising inflation driven by higher fuel costs pushed with the war in Iran. This is ABC News. Weeks after a mistrial was declared in the Lindsey Clancy case, Massachusetts is now taking a closer look at postpartum care.
10: Massachusetts Governor Maura Healey announcing a proposal to expand at-home visits.
11: To every mom who has struggled with her mental health before, during, or after pregnancy, I want you to know we see you. 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
10: Currently, visiting nurses are dispatched to homes, but they only cover a small percentage of all the newborns and moms in the state. 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
8: More tributes are cropping up for Dolly Parton. 20 farms have carved out large corn mazes in her likeness to honor the late country music icon and philanthropist, all to raise money for her Imagination Library, which provides free books to children. I'm Michelle Franzen, ABC News.
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17: Good afternoon, Scotts Bluff, Western Nebraska, and Eastern Wyoming. On this Wednesday, we'll see intermittent periods of clouds like we did this morning, followed by some sunshine. Then the clouds will return by tonight as a fairly strong wave lifts northward, combining with some fairly deep and abundant subtropical moisture. This should help to bring about some showers in the overnight, and we could see a few sprinkles with an initial wave later on this afternoon. But the best chance for some steadier rains will occur in the overnight and through the day on Thursday. Deep moisture could provide for some heavier rains and scattered thunder. Then an open window of opportunity for clearing skies comes in late Thursday night. This will be in between our departing trough and our main system that's currently cut off in the northern Great Basin. It will slowly advance east later in the day Friday, keep us cloudy, unsettled, and cooler for much of the weekend. This will include some much-needed rainfall and the chance for some heavier rains at times once again. We'll check out the rest of your forecast right after this.
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17: Here's your weather forecast from the Platte Valley Bank Weather Center. Morning clouds giving way to some sun, then cloudy skies will return tonight. High temps will be in the mid-80s with lows tonight in the middle and upper 50s. As the clouds build, the showers will develop, especially after midnight, with steadier rains, even heavy at times, under overcast skies for Thursday. Highs will cool to the mid-70s with lows mid-50s Thursday night, clearing into early Friday, allowing for sun and highs low to mid-80s. Meteorologist Don Watson, KNEB.
20: Well, some sunshine around the area now at this hour, and a little bit breezy. Winds at near 15, gusting a little stronger at Scotts Bluff and around other areas as well. Current temperature readings at the Legacy Co-op locations: it's 68 at Main Street Market at Kimball, 74 at Main Street Market Scotts Bluff, 67 at Bridgeport, 65 at Dalton, 74 at Main Street Market at Torrington. In Chadron, 69. In Sydney, at 63. North Platte, 58. Ogallala, cloudy, and 59. Valentine, 61. In Broken Bow, it's 58 and cloudy. Grand Island, cloudy, and 60. Kearney, cloudy, 61. Lincoln and Omaha cloudy, both reporting 63 degrees. Barometric pressure at Scott's Bluff at 3021 with humidity about 52%, a little bit breezy. Temperature at the airport at 69 now at Scott's Bluff, currently at KNEB. The studio here at Scott's Bluff, we have a temperature reading at 70 degrees.
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20: 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And with that report, here is Dave Strang.
26: Thank you, Steve, and good morning. The Gehring City Council holds a special meeting this evening on the proposed 2026-27 budget. The public will have the opportunity to express their support, opposition, criticism, suggestions, or observations about the spending document during the meeting. No action will be taken on the measure, which will happen later this month. The meeting starts at 5:15 this afternoon at Gehring City Hall. United Way of Western Nebraska hosted their annual campaign kickoff luncheon last week, announcing an ambitious fundraising goal of $400,000 for the 2026-27 campaign. This year, the United Way has 22 partner agencies across Wyobraska, and the funds raised through the annual campaign are critical to their success. Board President Clint Schleicher says it will take the entire community across their 20,000-square-mile service area to help reach this year's goal.
27: The strength of United Way has always been people coming together. So every donation, every volunteer hour, every partnership, every grant, it pulls everything together. It all adds up to something much better, who makes our community much stronger.
26: You can help out by donating to the campaign or visiting the United Way of Western Nebraska website at uwwn.org. Wesco is expanding its service area with the purchase of the Aurora Cooperative's elevator and farm service operation in Ray, Colorado, effective immediately. In a release, Aurora CEO Chris Decker says the move is about doing what's right for the customers and communities they service in their remaining 72 locations across Nebraska, Iowa, Kansas, and Texas. Wesco CEO David Briggs says his team is ready to bring the same local crop knowledge and cooperative value growers rely on. The Alliance-based company has taken over operations and is working with Aurora to keep service for customers and employees uninterrupted. The Torrington Main Street Committee's Veterans Banner Project is still seeking local heroes to honor this November. Families can purchase a banner recognizing a Goshen County resident who is currently serving or has served in the U.S. Armed Forces. Banners will be displayed on street lamps in the veterans or families community during the month of November for 2 years. Each banner purchase also includes a copy of Behind the Banners, a keepsake publication sharing the stories of local heroes. The submission deadline is September 25th, and if you have questions, you can reach out by emailing leanne@gogoshencounty.com. Nebraska Governor Jim Pillen is highlighting key takeaways from the most recent general fund receipt report published yesterday by the Nebraska Department of Revenue. State receipts continue to be on track for FY 2027. Total receipts for August exceeded the certified forecast by $7.6 million. Sales tax receipts remain stronger than projected, exceeding the forecast by over $60 million so far this fiscal year. While gross individual income tax receipts are 5% below forecast, they are down by only $1.5 million below the same period of last fiscal year, despite implementing historically low income tax rates. Income tax refunds are also $37 million below prior year levels so far, tracking nearly exactly with the consensus cash flow forecast. Pillen says it's great news that our revenue is on track, but said they have a lot of work ahead to deliver a balanced budget for hardworking Nebraskans. Check out our Rural Radio Scottsbluff app presented by Regional West. 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
4: 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Corn futures are lower as the Fed rate is expected to see an increase today, and the crude oil futures are over $3 lower, sitting currently around $102.50 a barrel. The weekly ethanol report showed steady production and stocks pushing corn down over nickel here this afternoon. Soybeans and the product markets have fallen under pressure as well after starting the day to the upside, and wheat futures are also lower with no fresh news to keep them supported this week. Cattle futures are lower, though well off their earlier lows. We do have a cattle on feed report on Friday, and cash trade is starting to see some action, though the bids currently on the table in Nebraska have been passed. December corn is down 6 cents at 5.29¾. March down 6 at 5.44¼. November soybeans down 4½ at 13.14¼. January down 4¼ at 13.31. December Chicago wheat down 4½ at 7.24. March down 4 at 7.40½. December Kansas City wheat down 4 at 7.92¼. March down 3¾ at 8.06. October soybean meal is down 2.10 at 3.58. October soybean oil down 90 at 68.98. October live cattle are down 77 at 219.92. December down 172 at 221.62. September feeders down 7 at 340.20. October down 187 at 331.97. October lean hogs are down 15 cents at 78.92. December up 45 at 70.10. That's a look at your markets. 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
1: 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With top midday ag news, I'm Steve White. Husker Harvest Day is kicked off with a big crowd Tuesday. Show manager Matt Youngman expects an even bigger day today. He said organizers work hard to ensure whatever day you attend, you'll see the same great demos and vendors. In terms of programming, Youngman said there's an increased focus on women in the field.
7: The American beef and pork that's displayed is well displayed with our USMEF logo and our beef checkoff. And those people over there, they shop 4 to 5 times a week because their apartments are a lot smaller than what we're used to. So they don't have a deep freeze. They may have a small refrigerator with maybe a little freezer space, but they're shopping every day of the week practically. And
1: thousands of FFA members attending Wednesday, and admission for them comes in the form of food donations that supply local food pantries and backpack programs. Youngman said, as attendees gear up for harvest, this show is a valuable resource.
8: You know, you're not going to come out of here with 50 new things, but I hope they come out of here with 2 or 3 or 4 new ideas, new relationships, new friendships that they can take back to their operation and activate. And, you know, something that they can kind of ruminate on as they're getting ready to maybe go out and spend the next 6-8 weeks in a combine.
1: Husker Harvest Days runs 9 to 4 through Thursday near Grand Island. California could soon clear the final hurdles for E15 while the nationwide push remains tied up in Congress. Robert White with the Renewable Fuels Association says California is close to completing the years-long effort to allow E15.
9: So we expect all of that to be done by the end of the year. So you could see E15 in California in the first quarter of 2027.
1: And in Washington, the Senate Ag Committee expected to vote today on its version of E15. White expects debate over small refinery exemptions and says final passage would take bipartisan support.
9: Republicans likely have the votes to move it out of committee. And it sounds like that will be tried tomorrow afternoon. I'm sure there'll be a barrage of amendments.
10: Right.
9: If nothing else, on the small refinery exemption portion of the E15 tag. But it will take some serious work on the floor itself, with probably at least 7 Democrats having to cross the line.
1: White says allowing E15 year-round would give retailers more reason to invest and could strengthen ethanol demand, including for Nebraska plants serving West Coast low-carbon fuel markets. And just as ethanol has transformed corn markets, soybean growers have also seen new local markets. Alex Makovica reports.
11: Nebraska's soybean industry has nearly doubled its acreage over the past 30 years, and more of that crop is now being processed right here at home. Greg Anderson farms near Newman Grove and serves on the Nebraska Soybean Board.
12: We're looking at 3 out of every 4 rows of our state's beans stays right here in Nebraska. The soybeans are processed and crushed right here.
1: Thanks, Alex. The National High School Finals Rodeo is leaving Lincoln after 2 years at the Sand Hills Global Event Center. Organizers say the competition has simply outgrown the facility. The event also requires substantial space for horse stalls and on-site camping. Organizers say they're looking for a venue with enough covered space to handle the competition and weather, along with room for families, livestock, and campers. The 2026 event also faced controversy over power outages and reported water issues. And for much more on Husker Harvest Days, follow Rural Radio Network on Facebook and Instagram. And that is a midday check of ag news. 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
13: Now that we are in the start of autumn, at the winding down of the gardening season for those growing flowers, fruit, and vegetables, a gardener's focus shifts to getting their garden prepared for overwintering and in good shape for next spring. What are some things to consider when it comes to fall garden prep? Cynthia Domenghini of Kansas State University Extension offers advice, starting with...
14: If you have a large area that you garden, consider looking at cover crops. Some cover crops can be planted early fall time, and that's a great way to protect your soil through the winter and contribute nutrients back into the soil for your spring planting.
13: Then there are the basic fall prep tips for getting a garden ready for overwintering. something to keep in mind?
14: You can start cleaning up plant debris to prevent overwintering diseases and pests. Another thing to think about is if you would like to grow bulbs, planting those in the fall is important to get them to bloom in the spring. Some people have good intentions and they buy the bulbs, the tulips and daffodils and hyacinths, but they don't get them in the ground in time and they miss out on that spring blooming.
13: What if the garden bug continues to itch for the gardener in the early fall? What idea?
14: You could also consider growing a fall crop of leafy greens, and you can continue reseeding those until you get into a hard freeze. And leafy greens can be harvested at any point, really. If you harvest them when they're young, they're considered microgreens, really. But that's a fun crop to grow in the fall because you can get regrowth and extend your gardening season, basically.
13: And when that first frost occurs, what are protection considerations for tender vegetables?
14: Some options are to individually cover plants. Some people even use empty plastic milk jugs where they cut the bottom of the jug out and they can place that over the top of a sensitive plant. But you can also use blankets or sheet of plastic to create a low tunnel or row cover over multiple plants to get them through those first few frosts of the fall season and extend the amount of time that you're able to be harvesting.
13: I'm Rod Bain reporting for the U.S. Department of Agriculture in Washington, D.C.
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10: Chris Cottrell back in. We check sports here on the Rural Radio Network again this hour. Let's start with high school volleyball from last night. Gearing wins the rivalry match over Scotts Bluff at Scotts Bluff High. It went four sets, 25-14, 22-25, 25-15, and 25-19. J.C. Cochran led Gearing with 18 kills. Finley Rotherham stepped up big. She finished with 13. Here's Gearing head coach Amanda Cochran on the postgame show.
15: Girls played really tough. It was a lot of fun. Tons of offensive power. You're looking at Finley Rotherham right here. Lots of rips on that right side. Really excited about what she did tonight.
10: Gearing stays unbeaten with the win. They're now 12-0 on the year. They've only dropped a total of five sets this season. Scotts Bluff now 8-11 with the loss. They were led in kills last night by Mia Bowl. She had 10. They'll get the rest of the week off. Gearing plays at the McCook tournament on Saturday. The rest of the volleyball scores from the region can be found on the website. The WNCC volleyball team opened South Subregion action last night with a road win in four sets at Lamar. Those scores 25-14, 23-25, 25-20, and 25-9. The Cougars tallied 56 kills. They hit an even 300 in the match. Kara Zalata, team high 21 kills. She had two solo blocks. Kaylin Liebentrent, a double-double with 12 kills and 12 service points, and Lee Sovard had 39 set assists with the win. The Cougars 1-0 in conference play, 8-10 overall, and they've got a big one tomorrow night back at home at Cougar Palace. They'll host Casper College tomorrow night. First serve at 6 o'clock. What about Husker volleyball? They played three straight days this past weekend, earning wins over New Mexico, Baylor, and Georgia Tech. They did drop their first set of the season against Tech on Saturday. Big one tonight, top-ranked NU hosting Creighton. The Jays currently 5-4 and off back-to-back losses to Rice and Louisville. Pre-game coverage on KNEB will start this afternoon here at 4 o'clock. First serve from Pinnacle Bank Arena. PBA for the match tonight at 5 o'clock. And this scheduling note for Husker volleyball, the match with Mizzou is back on. That's been rescheduled for next Wednesday in Lincoln. And based on mutual agreement between the two schools, the match will start over at 0-0. We're back to high school sports and softball last night. Scotts Bluff, a doubleheader sweep at North Platte. The final scores 11-9 and 9-3. Big wins for the Bearcats after Western Conference last weekend. They're now 11-6. Gearing, of course, won the Western Conference tournament title on Saturday, going 3-0. They get a blowout win at Chase County last night, 27-0, to improve to 11-5. Tomorrow night, it's Gearing at Scotts Bluff. We'll have coverage on 107.3 The Trail, starting at 6:15, first pitch at 6:30. And back to Monday now at the Gearing Girls Golf Invite. It was Sydney getting the team win.

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1: Good afternoon, Scotts Bluff, Western Nebraska, and Eastern Wyoming. On this Wednesday, we'll see intermittent periods of clouds like we did this morning, followed by some sunshine. Then the clouds will return by tonight as a fairly strong wave lifts northward, combining with some fairly deep and abundant subtropical moisture. This should help to bring about some showers in the overnight, and we could see a few sprinkles with an initial wave later on this afternoon. But the best chance for some steadier rains will occur in the overnight and through the day on Thursday. Deep moisture could provide for some heavier rains and scattered thunder. Then an open window of opportunity for clearing skies comes in late Thursday night. This will be in between our departing trough and our main system that's currently cut off in the northern Great Basin. It will slowly advance east later in the day Friday, keep us cloudy, unsettled, and cooler for much of the weekend. This will include some much-needed rainfall and the chance for some heavier rains at times once again. We'll check out the rest of your forecast right after this.
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1: Here's your weather forecast from the Platte Valley Bank Weather Center. Morning clouds giving way to some sun, then cloudy skies will return tonight. High temps will be in the mid-80s with lows tonight in the middle and upper 50s. As the clouds build, the showers will develop, especially after midnight, with steadier rains, even heavy at times, under overcast skies for Thursday. Highs will cool to the mid-70s with lows mid-50s Thursday night, clearing into early Friday, allowing for sun and highs low to mid-80s. Meteorologist Don Watzel, KNEB.
4: Partly sunny around the area right now, and temperature readings currently at the Legacy Co-op locations. 67 at Dalton and 68 at Bridgeport. 79 at Main Street Market at Torrington. And currently 75 at Main Street Market at Scotts Bluff, 70 at Main Street Market at Kimball. A little bit windy, or at least breezy around the area. Wind speeds right now at Scotts Bluff at near 15, up over 20 miles an hour at times, pretty much that way all around the area. Under partly sunny conditions, currently at KNEB at Scotts Bluff. Here at the studio, we have a temperature reading here at 71 degrees. It's 73 at Cheyenne, 70 at Wheatland. In Gordon now, it's 67 degrees. For more weather information anytime, check KNEB.com.
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6: Thank you, Steve, and good morning. The Torrington Main Street Committee's Veterans Banner Project is still seeking local heroes to honor this November. Families can purchase a banner recognizing a Goshen County resident who is currently serving or has served in the U.S. Armed Forces. Banners will be displayed on street lamps in the veterans or families community during the month of

0: November for 2 years. Each banner purchase also includes a copy of Behind the Banners, a keepsake publication sharing the stories of local heroes. The submission deadline is September 25th, and if you have questions, you can reach out by emailing leanne@gogoshencounty.com. Nebraska Governor Jim Pillen is highlighting key takeaways from the most recent general fund receipt report published yesterday by the Nebraska Department of Revenue. State receipts continue to be on track for FY 2027. Total receipts for August exceeded the certified forecast by $7.6 million. Sales tax receipts remain stronger than projected, exceeding the forecast by over $60 million so far this fiscal year. While gross individual income tax receipts are 5% below forecast, they are down by only $1.5 million below the same period of last fiscal year, despite implementing historically low income tax rates. Income tax refunds are also $37 million below prior year levels so far, tracking nearly exactly with the consensus cash flow forecast. Pillen says it's great news that our revenue is on track, but said they have a lot of work ahead to deliver a balanced budget for hard-working Nebraskans. The Gehring City Council holds a special meeting this evening on the proposed 2026-27 budget. The public will have the opportunity to express their support, opposition, criticism, suggestions, or observations about the spending document during the meeting. No action will be taken on the measure, which will happen later this month. The meeting starts at 5:15 this afternoon at Gehring City Hall. United Way of Western Nebraska hosted their annual campaign kickoff luncheon last week, announcing an ambitious fundraising goal of $400,000 for the 2026-27 campaign. This year, the United Way has 22 partner agencies across Wyobraska, and the funds raised through the annual campaign are critical to their success. Board President Clint Schleicher says it will take the entire community across their 20,000-square-mile service area to help reach this year's goal.
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0: You can help out by donating to the campaign or visiting the United Way of Western Nebraska website at uwwn.org. Wesco is expanding its service area with the purchase of the Aurora Cooperative's elevator and farm service operation in Ray, Colorado, effective immediately. In a release, Aurora CEO Chris Decker says the move is about doing what's right for the customers and communities they service in their remaining 72 locations across Nebraska, Iowa, Kansas, and Texas. Wesco CEO David Briggs says his team is ready to bring the same local crop knowledge and cooperative value growers rely on. The Alliance-based company has taken over operations and is working with Aurora to keep service for customers and employees uninterrupted. 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
15: 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December corn is down 5.5 at 5.30 and a quarter. March down 5.5 at 5.44 and three quarters. November soybeans down 4.5 at 13.14 and a quarter. January down 4.5 at 13.30 and three quarters. December Chicago wheat down 2 and three quarters at 7.25 and three quarters. March down 2.5 at 7.42. December Casey wheat down 2 and three quarters at 7.93 and a half. March down 2.5 at 8.07 and a quarter. October live cattle down 137 at 219.32, December down 227 at 221.07, September feeders down 35 at 339.92, October 210 at 331.75, October lean hogs down 35 at 78.72, December up 40 at 70.05 here on the Rural Radio Network.
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15: Welcome back for a look at your cash livestock trade. 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Box beef prices are lower. 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That's 35 loads of choice, 7 loads of select, 13.5 loads of trim, and 9 loads of ground beef. Hog prices are lower today, down 237 with a weighted average price of 82.92 on 4,491 head and a 5-day rolling average of 84.24. Pork cutouts total just under 202 loads, and pork cutout values are up $1.48 at 88.98. 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
22: This outlook is somewhat mixed.
21: Agriculture Department economist Carrie Lukowski with the update from the September forecast. Among the findings,
22: net cash farm income is forecast to increase slightly, 0.4%. However, this is less than the rate of inflation. So when adjusted for inflation, net cash farm income is forecast to fall about 2.5%. Net farm income is forecast to fall $4.3 billion or about 2.6%.
21: Cash receipts from commodity sales are expected up 0.3%.
22: With largely offsetting changes in crop versus animal and animal product receipts, receipts for many of the crops are forecast to increase in 2026. Corn and soybean receipts are both expected to increase in 2026 after declining over the last 3 years. For animal and animal products, we're forecasting that receipts for most commodity groupings will be lower in 2026 after they reached a record high in total in 2025. The one exception here are cattle and calf receipts.
21: Delving into other farm income forecast categories from the latest report,
22: direct government payments are forecast to increase $19.5 billion, or about 70% in 2026.
21: While for expenses,
22: total production expenses are forecast to increase $21 billion. Or 4.5%.
21: On the farm sector balance sheet,
22: assets, debt, and equity are all forecast to increase nominally in 2026, with equity forecast to rise 2.7%.
21: Turning to the latest farm business income forecast for this year,
22: the average net cash farm income is forecast at $121,700. That would be an increase of about 7% from 2025.
21: For households operating a farm,
22: median total farm household income is forecast at $108,460, an increase of almost 5%.
21: USDA will release its next farm income forecast in early December. I'm Rod Bain reporting for the U.S. Department of Agriculture in Washington, D.C.
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24: Governor Jim Pillen joining us at Husker Harvest Days. Governor, there are probably thousands of FFA members here today. What are you hearing as you talk with farmers? What are the key messages you're hearing these days?
25: Yeah, I think right now today, as we're talking, $6 diesels, taking a little fun out of with the future of harvest. $4 gas, $6 diesels, dinging us all. None of us are happy about it. Now the other side of the coin, I was at an interview and saw all the trades, and corn broke through $5.50 a bushel for December. So that's adding what's in the field, $1.25 or $1.50 over where it was just 45 days ago, and I'm not sure what the number is for diesel or for soybeans. So maybe that's a piece. As oil goes up to over $100 a barrel, thank God we are in the food business and the fuel business, which is helping drive the value up, which will help offset some of that.
24: You know, we're now, what, 6 weeks away from an election. Elections federally, governor's races, those get a lot of attention, but things like legislature, your school board, so we're talking about tax policy and people are getting these pink postcards in the mail and that kind of thing. How important is it that Nebraskans pay attention to those local races if they want to make a dent on tax policy?
25: Well, tax policy, just so everybody knows, we're working our brains out, have never stopped, and we'll continue to fight to change what's happened in the last 45 years with our property tax. But the hardcore reality is the spending is, those decisions are local. We're decreasing spend, we're doing our part with the income tax cut and decreasing spend $1 billion. We don't have a budget crisis. We are fulfilling what a income tax cut. We have to decrease $1 billion spend because we're saving $1 billion in income tax. So, but it's important. Every election matters. School boards are really important. County officials are important. And it's, the message is simple. We all have to get out and vote. When people say my vote doesn't count, man, it couldn't be further from the truth. If we don't vote, it's a principal responsibility for all of us in democracy. We have to get out and vote.
24: In terms of taxes, it might be tempting to look at things like property tax credits. We can use that to balance budget. Would you ever consider that?
25: You know, I think that we need to quit biting around the edges. I think we have like a couple $1 billion worth of state tax going, state revenue going into helping with tax credits. I think that sometimes that can confuse everybody. I think we got to simplify it, and we have to transform our tax policy in the state of Nebraska, is my opinion.
24: And then on the other side, when we look at revenue, we've had a lot of discussion the last couple of years about sales tax exemptions.
25: Yeah.
24: Is that discussion continuing?
25: Well, you know, what we're working hard in is trying to get everybody to agree on what the definition of a tax cut is. And that's why we don't have a budget crisis, Steve. We are decreasing spend $1 billion because we decreased our income tax from 6.8. It'll be 3.99 in January of 2027. That means all Nebraskans save $1 billion in writing checks to the state government. Well, the only way it can be an income tax cut is if we decrease equal spend. Politicians forget that. Us in business don't. You have a decrease in revenue, you got to decrease spend. And that's what's been the fallacy about all these sales tax exemptions the last 45 plus years, is the legislature's been mesmerized by lobbyists saying that they are a tax cut. They're not, because there's no decrease in spend. That's the definition of a tax shift. If we can get everybody to understand that, I would think we're pragmatic enough we can come together and solve the problem. I'm a believer that we need to broaden the sales tax so everybody participates. I've just been told there's people saying I'm advocating for all inputs in agriculture. I don't know who, you know, I don't know who puts that crap out in its palette. Most likely I got a good idea since we're 35 days out or whatever it is from elections. Never been a thought in our office, not on a piece of paper, never been a conversation. Politics and elections are ugly. It's hogwash, and it ticks a guy off about all the line that goes on.
24: So if I'm hearing you right, just to be clear, no inputs, no sales tax on inputs. That would be your...
25: No sales tax on ag inputs. My advocacy is broaden the sales tax by service industries. We're in a service economy. If you pay somebody to mow your lawn, pay a sales tax on it. If you don't want to pay a sales tax, mow your lawn. Man, it doesn't get any simpler than that. If you don't want to pay a sales tax on getting your clothes laundered, then do your own laundry. I mean, man, that's a pretty good idea for young people to be able to own their own homes. That's a pretty good idea so that we seniors don't get kicked out of their homes because government raising our property tax every year and kicking us out of our homes is ridiculous. So, you know, it's mystifying to me how the lobbying groups can confuse people. And, you know, that's my view of it. It's pretty simple.
0: All right. Well, appreciate it. That is Governor Jim Billen joining us on the Rural Radio Network.
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4: Good day, everyone. This is Scott Rhodes with the USDA Market News Service in St. Joseph, Missouri, with the noon livestock and grain market report for Wednesday, September the 16th. On Tuesday, negotiated cash trade was mostly inactive on light demand in Nebraska and the Western Corn Belt. The last established market test in Nebraska was last week with live purchases from mostly 223 to 224 and dressed at mostly 350. The last established market test in the Western Corn Belt was last week with live purchases mostly 222 to 223 and dressed at mostly 350. Looking at formula purchases, the head count for today was 42,200 with an average carcass weight of 957 and a weighted average net price of $354.65. Let's head over and take a look at our box beef cutouts. The choice cutout is at $376.05 and that is down 3 cents for the day. The select, $355.77, down 59 cents for the day. This puts the choice select spread at $20.28. There has been 65 loads traded for the day so far, with 35 choice, 7 select, and 23 loads of trimmings and grindings. Looking at the cutter cow cutout, the current value is $333.92, down $5.22. For boneless processing beef, there has been 47 loads traded nationally. With the National Daily Pork Report, the morning movement totaled 202 loads. The carcass price is at $88.98, up $148. On the National Daily Direct Hog Report, there was 4,491 negotiated sales. Compared to yesterday, sales of bears and gilts closed 237 lower. The base price ranged from 81 to 84, with the weighted average hog carcass at $82.92 and a 5-day rolling average at $84.24. Let's head on over now and take a look at our futures from the Chicago Mercantile Exchange. Live cattle for October, down 55 at 220.15. December, down 157 at 221.77. February, down 2 at 222.67. Feeder cattle for September, up 2 at 340.30. October, down 185 at 332. November, down 362 at 325.27. Lean hogs for October, unchanged at 79.07. December, up 40 at 70.05. February, unchanged at 71.90. Let's head over to our grains. Corn for December, down 5 at 530.75. March, down 4.75 at 545.5. May, down 4.75 at 5.52. Soybeans for November, down 3.5 at 13.15.25. January, down 3.25 at 13.32. March, down 2.75 at 13.40.25. Hard red winter wheat for December, down 3.5 at 7.92.75. March, down 3.25 at 806.5. May, down 3 at 811.5. This has been a look at your midday market report for USDA Market News Service in St. Joseph, Missouri. This has been Scott Rhodes.
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12: ABC News, I'm Michelle Franzen. The ongoing war with Iran driving oil up again, with diesel prices well above a record $6 a gallon. The Federal Reserve Board expected to raise interest rates today. It would mark the first time in 3 years. ABC's Elizabeth Schultz has more.
26: The last time they were raising rates, we were in that really persistent cycle of inflation. They had 11 rate hikes leading up to that, and it had led to higher borrowing costs, but it did succeed in kind of bringing inflation down. But now we're in a little bit of a different position here, because the inflation that we're seeing in the economy, a lot of it because of oil. Some analysts are questioning how much an interest rate hike, making those borrowing costs, how much that could do to actually bring down the price of oil.
12: In Los Angeles, authorities say the person behind the wheel of the SUV that crashed into a bus yesterday has been booked on suspicion of a DUI. Two people were killed. An investigation also underway of the news helicopter that crashed while covering that accident, killing both crew members on board, a third person killed on the ground. On Wall Street, stocks are up this hour. This is ABC News. Today, doctors in St. Louis announcing a successful surgery to separate two little girls from Ethiopia, born joined at the head.
27: It took doctors at Cardinal Glennon Children's Hospital more than 24 hours to separate two-year-old sisters Hiyab and Wahubto earlier this year. Now describing the complex procedures, doctors say they put virtual reality tools to work as well, using 3D printing. One of the girls has already had a cranial plate attached to her head, so she doesn't need a helmet anymore. The other will have the same surgery soon. Twins born joined at the head are rare, just one out of every 2.5 million live births, and there have only ever been around 60 successful separations. Rena Roy, ABC News.
12: The family of conservative influencer Charlie Kirk says it plans to sue Utah Valley University, where Kirk was shot and killed last year on campus. The family filing what it's called a notice of claim against the university, the state of Utah, along with university police and others. Michelle Franzen, ABC News.
28: Man, I love this place. I've been surfing here since I was a kid. Now, seeing my grandson out on the water, it means everything to me. 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
10: Good afternoon, Scotts Bluff, Western Nebraska, and Eastern Wyoming. On this Wednesday, we'll see intermittent periods of clouds like we did this morning, followed by some sunshine. Then the clouds will return by tonight as a fairly strong wave lifts northward, combining with some fairly deep and abundant subtropical moisture. This should help to bring about some showers in the overnight, and we could see a few sprinkles with an initial wave later on this afternoon. But the best chance for some steadier rains will occur in the overnight and through the day on Thursday. Deep moisture could provide for some heavier rains and scattered thunder. Then an open window of opportunity for clearing skies comes in late Thursday night. This will be in between our departing trough and our main system that's currently cut off in the northern Great Basin. It will slowly advance east later in the day Friday, keep us cloudy, unsettled, and cooler for much of the weekend. This will include some much-needed rainfall and the chance for some heavier rains at times once again. We'll check out the rest of your forecast right after this.
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10: Here's your weather forecast from the Platte Valley Bank Weather Center. Morning clouds giving way to some sun, then cloudy skies will return tonight. High temps will be in the mid-80s with lows tonight in the middle and upper 50s. As the clouds build, the showers will develop, especially after midnight, with steadier rains, even heavy at times, under overcast skies for Thursday. Highs will cool to the mid-70s with lows mid-50s Thursday night, clearing into early Friday, allowing for sun and highs low to mid-80s. Meteorologist Don Watson, KNEB.
14: Partly sunny around the area with winds 15 to 20 miles an hour at Scotts Bluff. Temperature readings at Lake and Sea Co-op location 79 at Main Street Markets at Scotts Bluff and Torrington, 74 at Main Street Market at Kimball, 72 at Bridgeport, 69 at Dalton. 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Click Weather and then Weather in Your Neighborhood. At KNEB at Scotts Bluff, now at the studio here, we have a temperature reading at 74 degrees. More ag and market information on the way here in a little bit. We'll have a check of sports later on and an update on news headlines on the way here in just a moment on KNEB.
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0: Thank you, Steve. Good afternoon, everyone. While there currently aren't any adult entertainment businesses seeking to locate in Gearing, the City Council this week approved a related zoning ordinance that would limit where such a business could operate in the community. A public hearing was held Monday on the measure, which includes a 1,000-foot restriction from residential zones and homes, schools, child care, churches, parks, and recreational facilities, businesses selling alcohol, and other adult entertainment enterprises, basically restricting such businesses to the city's heavy industrial zones. City Engineer Annie Folk said a conditional use permit approved by both the Planning Commission and the Council would be required, and the code would also have tighter restrictions in other areas.
1: There are some across the state that are getting around this requirement by allowing people to bring their own alcohol to a facility. And so, in addition to our existing requirement that they can't have a liquor license, we also have one of the performance standards is just that they cannot have alcohol on site. It doesn't matter if they buy it there or if they bring it themselves, they can't have it on site. And then the only other thing I would add is that we did take this to Planning Commission, and they recommended this. The only thing that they added to what we had originally proposed was that some additional requirements for the operator to provide their own security as well.
0: Folks said the city could not outright ban such a business, as that would be unconstitutional, but staff wanted to be proactive on the issue. An adult entertainment establishment had been proposed for opening in downtown Scotts Bluff, but the prospective owner recently ended the project. The third reading of the Gearing ordinance was waived, and the measure passed on a 7-0 vote with Michael Gillen absent. Torrington's electric customers could see higher bills after a big jump in transmission costs. City officials say a switch in transmission providers from the Western Area Power Administration to the Southwest Power Pool sent transmission charges up 189% in June compared to last year. That's an estimated $800,000 more per year. Torrington is working with its power supplier, the Municipal Energy Agency of Nebraska, to figure out why costs jumped and what options the city has going forward. Officials say they will share updates as they learn more. An 18-year-old Scotts Bluff woman has been arrested after police say she hit a 13-year-old pedestrian and drove away. It happened Tuesday near East 20th Street and 3rd Avenue when officers were called to a vehicle versus pedestrian crash. While responding, dispatch learned that the driver had already fled, described with a vehicle only as a silver four-door Kia. Police say the teenage boy was crossing 3rd Avenue when he was struck. He was taken to Regional West Medical Center for treatment. About 15 minutes later, officers located the vehicle in the 1900 block of Avenue K. The driver, Danea Gomez Vallejo, was arrested and booked into the Scotts Bluff County Detention Center on a felony charge of leaving the scene of an injury accident. Nebraska Governor Jim Pillen is highlighting key takeaways from the most recent general fund receipt report published Tuesday by the Nebraska Department of Revenue. State receipts continue to be on track for the fiscal year 2027, with total receipts for August exceeding the certified forecast by $7.6 million. Sales tax receipts remained stronger than projected, exceeding the forecast by over $60 million so far this fiscal year. While gross individual income tax receipts are 5% below forecast, they're down only $1.5 million below the same period as the last fiscal year, that despite implementing historically low income tax rates. Income tax refunds are also $37 million below prior year levels so far, tracking nearly exactly with the consensus cash flow forecast. Pillen says it's great news that the revenue is back on track, but said they still have a lot of work ahead to deliver a balanced budget for hardworking Nebraskans. United Way of Western Nebraska hosted their annual campaign kickoff luncheon last week, announcing an ambitious fundraising goal of $400,000 for the 2026-27 campaign. This year, the United Way has 22 partner agencies across Wyo-Braska, and the funds raised through the annual campaign are critical to their success. Board President Clint Schleicher said it will take the entire community across 20,000 square miles of service area to help reach this year's goal.
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0: 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And the Torrington Main Street Committee's Veterans Banner Project is seeking local heroes to honor this November. Families can purchase a banner recognizing a Goshen County resident who is either currently serving or has served in the U.S. Armed Forces. Banners will be displayed on street lamps in the veterans or families community during the month of November for 2 years. Each banner purchase also includes a copy of Behind the Banners, a keepsake publication sharing the stories of local heroes. The submission deadline is September 25th, and if you have questions, you can reach out by emailing leanne@gogoshen.com. 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
7: 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Grain markets are going to round out the session here in mixed fashion. Today's price action has been heavily influenced by a higher dollar, outside markets, and the anticipated decision to increase the federal interest rate. The energy markets have also had a heavy hand on grain trade as crude oil futures set back after their recent rally. The turnaround comes after a more positive energy report that showed a smaller draw on oil stocks than what was expected. Crude oil is down over $3 this afternoon. And wetter weather across a wide portion of the Corn Belt should slow maturity and early harvest for corn and soybeans through the end of the week. Increased soil moisture is welcomed through areas currently working through winter wheat planting. December corn is down 3 at 533, March down 3.25 at 547. November soybeans are up 3/4 at 1319 and a quarter. January up 3/4 at 1336. December Chicago wheat down 3/4 at 727 3/4, March down a half at 744. December Kansas City wheat up 3/4 at 797, March up a quarter at 810. October soybean meal is up 20 at 360.30, December down 40 at 365. October soybean oil down 70 at 69.19. October live cattle down 225 at 218.45. December down 315 at 220.20. September feeders down 180 at 338.47. October down 420 at 329.65. October lean hogs down 40 at 78.67. December up 30 at 69.95. 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
7: 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It's time now for a look at your closing livestock markets with David Erickson of Ag Optimus in Akron, Iowa. And David, we were doing a fair job of climbing up off those early morning lows here in the cattle complex, but looks like we're going to fall a little further here today, headed into the close. Tell me what you were watching in today's trade.
20: Yeah, you know, Lacey, as they say, all good things must come to an end, but I'm not quite sure that this is the end of the run in the cattle market, and I'm not sure it's played its last note yet. The market is trading under some pressure today, as you said. There is a rumor circulating that there's a case of tuberculosis found in a cow in the United States, but keep in mind that's just a rumor, and it hasn't been confirmed. Cash is still slow to get going. There were some 218 bids in the north, but there was no takers on that. Considering that the Nebraska average last week was 223 and some change, and the board is mostly unchanged for the week, I don't think that the producer is going to be quick to jump on those bids. Boxes are moving at a pretty decent clip, not as strong as they were last week, but so far we've moved about 198 loads and gotten all of our losses from last week on the choice and tacked on another 120 points on the select. December live cattle, which is the most active contract, went down and held right on its 40-day moving average. That's why I don't think that this run is quite done yet. So if you were to ask me, I would say in your long, I would say, stay long as we're above that level, and we should be in good shape. If we trip below there, could be a little bit of a different story. The hog market is quite frankly sick, and there's no two ways about it.
7: Well, thank you, David. That again is David Erickson with Ag Optimus in Akron, Iowa. 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
8: Let's start with the Huskers as we get to sports over the noon hour today on the Rural Radio Network. Top-ranked Husker volleyball played three straight days this past weekend, earning wins over New Mexico, Baylor, and Georgia Tech. They dropped their first set of the season against Tech on Saturday. Head coach Danny Busboom Kelly says a few days of rest was nice, and now a big one coming up tonight.
10: We will be very fired up for Creighton because they're a great team. Those games, I think every year, I feel like they go five. Four or five, there are always battles, and then to be in PBA is always really fun for us, and to, you know, set attendance record or have that sold out, it's a big deal. So, you know, the way the schedule played out is great.
8: Top-ranked Huskers hosting Creighton tonight. The Jays currently 5-4 and number 20 in the latest poll. They're coming off back-to-back losses to Rice and Louisville. Pre-game coverage on KDB right here starts this afternoon at 4 o'clock. First serve from Pinnacle Bank Arena tonight at 5. And a scheduling note for Husker volleyball, the match with Missouri is back on. That's been rescheduled for next Wednesday in Lincoln at Devaney. And based on mutual agreement, the match will start over at 0-0. Let's check in on Husker football for today's latest out of Lincoln. It's Sean Callahan's update.
11: As Nebraska gets ready for their third game here of this 2026 season, quarterback Anthony Calandria coming off a week where he was named the Big Ten Conference's Offensive Player of the Week. And offensive coordinator Dana Holgorsen said this is about what they expected.
13: It's what I expected based on what it looks like in practice. He has incredible practice habits. He attacks every day with, you know, energy and the, you know, desire to get better. So that's what it looks like in practice to me, and that's why I said I expected it to look like that, and it has.
11: As for this game against North Dakota, there's an interesting connection between Rob Orich and the head coach of the Fighting Hawks, Eric Schmidt.
24: Yeah, I got a lot of love in my heart for Coach Schmidt, man. Gave me an opportunity to coach Division I football with him, and then happy to see all the success he's having as a head coach. He deserves it.
11: Orich replaced Schmidt then as the defensive coordinator at San Diego State before coming to Nebraska.
8: The Huskers currently a 24.5-point favorite for that matchup with North Dakota coming up on Saturday. Plenty of recaps on the website, including our high school volleyball match last night on 107.3 The Trail. Gearing wins a rivalry showdown at Scotts Bluff, beating the Bearcats in four sets, 25-14, 22-25, 25-15, and 25-19. J.C. Cochran led Gearing with 18 kills, and Finley Rotherham finished with 13. As Gearing stayed unbeaten with the win, they're now 12-0. They've only dropped a total of five sets all season long. Scotts Bluff did take the second set last night, but eventually the loss in four. They dropped to 8-11. Mia Bowles led the Bearcats with 10 kills. Scotts Bluff gets the rest of the week off. Gearing plays at the McCook tournament on Saturday. The rest of the volleyball scores from the region from last night can be found on the website. The Cougar volleyball team was also in action last night, opening their South Subregion slate on the road, winning in four sets at Lamar. The scores 25-14, 23-25, then 25-20, and 25-9. They tallied 56 kills and hit an even 300. Kara Zalata had 21 kills to lead the team, adding two solo blocks. Caitlin Liebentritt, 12 kills and 12 service points. And Lee Sovart put up 39-cent assists. With the win, the Cougars improved to 8-10 overall, 1-0 in the South Subregion. And they've got a big one coming up tomorrow night back at home at Cougar Palace. They'll host Casper College tomorrow night. First serve at the Palace at 6 o'clock. High school softball last night. It was Gearing coming off that Western Conference tournament title this past weekend with a blowout road win at Chase County, 27-0, to improve to 11-5. Scotts Bluff, a doubleheader sweep at North Platte. Those scores 11-9 and 9-3. Tomorrow night, Gearing at Scotts Bluff. We'll have coverage on 107.3 The Trail starting at 6:15. First pitch tomorrow night at 6:30. And for the Broncos, they'll look to bounce back after that rough opening night performance on Monday Night Football against Kansas City. Denver at home to take on Jacksonville coming up on Sunday. Tomorrow night for Thursday Night Football, it's a big one with the Buffalo Bills taking on the Detroit Lions. Coverage on KOLT tomorrow night will start at 5:30. Oh, Rockies baseball, they're at the Padres tonight on KOLT starting at 6 as playing out the string continues for the Rockies. That's the latest from the Sports Desk.
15: 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That's the United Way of Western Nebraska Duck Draw, Friday, October 2nd.
16: Hi neighbors, this is John Hansen, your Nebraska Farmers Union president with Irons in the Fire. This is the conclusion day of the National Farmers Union fly-in. We do all the Hill visits that are left this morning. We do the Nebraska breakfast this morning, all those kinds of things. And then we

0: And no longer am I the young kid who shows up and everybody wonders what is a young kid like that doing attending a Farm Bill hearing. I have been involved in the Farm Bill process at one level or another since 1972. It's because farm policy is so very important. It helps determine winners and losers. You can do all the rest of the stuff that you want 100% right, and if public policy is stacked against you, chances are you'll lose. And so we need a square deal. We need a level playing field. We need a good farm policy. And in my view, the farm policy that we have now is badly outdated, is badly out of touch with the realities that we face today, and simply doesn't recognize the changing world that we've had happen in the last 5 years, 10 years, especially with the development of South America as a real competitor for our corn and soybean crops. They have a huge natural resource base, and thanks to a lot of the foolishness that's gone on over the way we've used tariffs, we have now got China helping invest their resources into the infrastructure in Argentina and Brazil. And when they once they get that infrastructure up and running, they are real competitors. Their cost of living is lower. Their environmental food safety standards, labor standards, across the board standards are lower than ours. Their cost of production will be lower. So if you're in a price war with a bunch of folks that can do what you do at a lower price point than you can, that spells trouble. And so are we really rethinking farm policy or trade policy? Are we coming to terms with the changing world in which we live? My view is no. And so even if we get an updated farm bill, will we get a new farm bill recognize the changing world in which we live? Unfortunately, no. Thanks for your time, and we'll be seeing you.
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3: Good afternoon, Scotts Bluff, Western Nebraska, and Eastern Wyoming. On this Wednesday, we'll see intermittent periods of clouds like we did this morning, followed by some sunshine. Then the clouds will return by tonight as a fairly strong wave lifts northward, combining with some fairly deep and abundant subtropical moisture. This should help to bring about some showers in the overnight, and we could see a few sprinkles with an initial wave later on this afternoon. But the best chance for some steadier rains will occur in the overnight and through the day on Thursday. Deep moisture could provide for some heavier rains and scattered thunder. Then an open window of opportunity for clearing skies comes in late Thursday night. This will be in between our departing trough and our main system that's currently cut off in the northern Great Basin. It will slowly advance east later in the day Friday, keep us cloudy, unsettled, and cooler for much of the weekend. This will include some much-needed rainfall and the chance for some heavier rains at times once again. We'll check out the rest of your forecast right after this.
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3: Here's your weather forecast from the Platte Valley Bank Weather Center. Morning clouds giving way to some sun, then cloudy skies will return tonight. High temps will be in the mid-80s with lows tonight in the middle and upper 50s. As the clouds build, the showers will develop.

0: especially after midnight, with steadier rains, even heavy at times, under overcast skies for Thursday. Highs will cool to the mid-70s with lows mid-50s Thursday night, clearing into early Friday, allowing for sun and highs low to mid-80s. Meteorologist Don Watzel, KNEB.
1: Temperature readings at Legacy Co-op locations right now ranging from 81 at Main Street Market and Scott's Bluff down to 71 degrees at the Dalton location. Elsewhere, at Shadron it's 72, in Sydney 69 degrees, in Ogallala 62, North Platte 59, Imperial right now at 69, in Cheyenne 75, Waitland at 73. The barometric pressure at Scott's Bluff right now at about 3021, breeze at 10 to 15, gusting a little stronger at times here and around other areas. Humidity at 47%. Currently at KNEB at Scott's Bluff here at the studio, we have a temperature reading at 77 degrees. For more weather information anytime, you can always check KNEB.com.
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0: Now it is time for another update on KNEB News this hour. And with that report, here is News Director Scott Miller.
1: Thank you, Steve. Good afternoon, everyone. The attempted opening of an adult entertainment business in Scotts Bluff that was the buzz of the region has prompted the city of Gehring to approve zoning changes that would limit where such a business could locate in their community. At Monday's council meeting, city engineer Annie Folk assured members that no such business is currently seeking to locate in the city, but staff wanted to be proactive on the subject. During the public hearing on the related ordinance, Folk said the language was somewhat different than in other zoning amendments.
2: Our legal team went through and actually included a lot of case law and guidelines within the ordinance itself. They felt that this gives better guidance and helps form the basis for the legality of this. This is a very unique use, and it's something that I want to be clear that we are not trying to ban. We do understand that it is a constitutional right, and so the city cannot ban these type of establishments. But what we can do is we can provide some guidelines for that and regulate it through our zoning code to ensure that we can mitigate any secondary effects to surrounding properties to the maximum extent possible.
1: The code would limit such a business to heavy industrial zones in northeast or southeast Gehring and include performance standards, such as being more than 1,000 feet from another adult entertainment establishment, a business selling alcohol, a residence or residential district, churches, schools, or educational institutions, childcare facilities, parks, or recreational facilities. The conditional use permit required would need to be approved by both the Planning Commission and the City Council, and the code also includes a complete prohibition of alcohol inside the establishment, and that operators would have to provide their own security. The third reading of the ordinance was waived, and the measure passed on a 7-0 vote with Michael Gillen absent. Torrington's electric customers could see higher bills after a big jump in transmission costs. City officials say a switch in transmission providers from the Western Area Power Administration to the Southwest Power Pool sent transmission charges up 189% in June compared to last year. That's an estimated $800,000 more per year. Torrington is working with its power supplier, the Municipal Energy Agency of Nebraska, to figure out why costs jumped and what options the city has going forward. Officials say they will share updates as they learn more. An 18-year-old Scotts Bluff woman has been arrested after police say she hit a 13-year-old pedestrian and drove away. It happened Tuesday near East 20th Street and 3rd Avenue when officers were called to a vehicle versus pedestrian crash. While responding, dispatch learned that the driver had already fled, described with a vehicle only as a silver four-door Kia. Police say the teenage boy was crossing 3rd Avenue when he was struck. He was taken to Regional West Medical Center for treatment. About 15 minutes later, officers located the vehicle in the 1900 block of Avenue K. The driver, Danea Gomez Vallejo, was arrested and booked into the Scotts Bluff County Detention Center on a felony charge of leaving the scene of an injury accident. Nebraska Governor Jim Pillen is highlighting key takeaways from the most recent general fund receipt report published Tuesday by the Nebraska Department of Revenue. State receipts continue to be on track for the fiscal year 2027, with total receipts for August exceeding the certified forecast by $7.6 million. Sales tax receipts remained stronger than projected, exceeding the forecast by over $60 million so far this fiscal year. While gross individual income tax receipts are 5% below forecast, they're down only $1.5 million below the same period as the last fiscal year, that despite implementing historically low income tax rates. Income tax refunds are also $37 million below prior year levels so far, tracking nearly exactly with the consensus cash flow forecast. Pillen says it's great news that the revenue is back on track, but said they still have a lot of work ahead to deliver a balanced budget for hardworking Nebraskans. United Way of Western Nebraska hosted their annual campaign kickoff luncheon last week, announcing an ambitious fundraising goal of $400,000 for the 2026-27 campaign. This year, the United Way has 22 partner agencies across Wyobraska, and the funds raised through the annual campaign are critical to their success. Board President Clint Schleicher said it will take the entire community across 20,000 square miles of service area to help reach this year's goal.
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1: 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And the Torrington Main Street Committee's Veterans Banner Project is seeking local heroes to honor this November. Families can purchase a banner recognizing a Goshen County resident who is either currently serving or has served in the U.S. Armed Forces. Banners will be displayed on street lamps in the veterans or families community during the month of November for 2 years. Each banner purchase also includes a copy of Behind the Banners, a keepsake publication sharing the stories of local heroes. The submission deadline is September 25th, and if you have questions, you can reach out by emailing Leanne at gogoshen.com. Don't miss our nightly KNEB.TV newscast featuring the latest news, weather, sports, and ag information presented by Platte Valley Companies. 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
2: 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Tom and Chris Rutt, 114, Angus and Red Angus Cross heifers weighing 8 1/4 to 850, and 25, Char Cross heifers weighing 850 to 875. Slatter Woods Livestock, Wyatt Faith, 135, Angus and Black White Face, and a few red and Charlet Cross heifers weighing 750 to 800 pounds. Wilson Land and Cattle, 120 Angus and Semi-Angus steers weighing 9 to 950. Matt Dalrymple, 110 Angus Cross steers weighing 9 to 950. Wayne and Donna Runback, 78 Angus Spade heifers weighing 9 to 950. In the calf division, Marty and Mandy Vassa and Justin and Becky Mays, 300 head of Angus steers and heifers weighing 400 to 5 and a quarter. Paulus Partnership, 150 head in all, 80 head of Angus Cross steers and 70 head of the heifer mates, all weighing 350 to 450. Valerie and Michael Heatherly and Brett Rushman, 97 head in all, Angus and Charlet Cross steers and heifers weighing 475 to 550. Rick Belkey, 45 head of red, white face, and black steers and heifers weighing 400 to 500 pounds. Ed and Chris Brannon, 45 head of Angus and black, white face steers. These will be weaned, weighing 550 to 650. All the many more valued consignments this Thursday, September 17th. 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
6: Joining us here at the Rural Radio Network booth, we have a couple of special guests on stage with us this morning. Logan Bell from the Broken Bow FFA chapter, now serving as your Nebraska FFA State Vice President, and Luke Eisen of the Lee FFA chapter, serving as Nebraska FFA State Secretary. You guys are joining us live, our Ag Achiever of the Month series presented by the Nebraska Soybean Board, and no better than to have two representatives from the state officer team. So thanks so much. Logan, let's start with you. Remind our listeners a little bit about you and who you are, where you come from.
7: Yeah, so my name is Logan Bell. I'm from Broken Bow, Nebraska. Yeah, I'm going to UNL, majoring in advertising and public relations with a minor in ag communications. As of Sunday, we'll be halfway through our term, and it's flown by. It's kind of crazy to think about.
6: Yeah. Luke, tell us a little bit about you, where you're from, and what you do.
8: I'm Luke Eisman. I am a freshman at UNL majoring in ag economics and ag education. I'm originally from Lee, Nebraska, and I'm super honored this year to help represent the state of Nebraska, serving as a state FFA secretary. It's been an incredible opportunity.
6: Well, let's start there, as you mentioned, because it is a big day for Nebraska FFA members, hundreds of them making their way through Husker Harvest Days. Logan, what do you hope those students take away from this experience?
7: Personally, for me, connection. There's, like you mentioned, tons of FFA members. I don't know the exact number, but I can only imagine the connections you meet. The people I met here, when I've been 4 years in a row now, and I'm still in contact with those people. Those connections, you might end up being your college roommate or someone you have in the same class or something like that. So the friendships, but also like the exposure to agriculture. I'm from central Nebraska. The way we farm is completely different to how a lot of other people farm. And you can really see that here with the equipment, the science, everything. There's so much diversity that you can see all in one day. And it's an amazing opportunity for them.
6: Yeah. Luke, these FFA members have hit the ground running with school starting. They've got chapter meetings really ramping up right now. What are they prepping for? What's going on in the local FFA chapters?
8: So this upcoming week, we're going to be hosting a conference across the state. We'll start on Tuesday in Scotts Bluff. It's called Ignite Conference. It's an introductory conference to FFA, kind of exposing them to the many opportunities that exist in FFA. So it's open to middle school members as well as anyone trying out FFA for the first time. So on Tuesday, we'll start out in Scotts Bluff. We'll have a stop in Kearney the next day, and then we'll finish it up at Norris High School on Friday. So we're really helping prepare them for their futures in FFA, and then they're here at Husker Harvest Days gaining some great exposure, as Logan mentioned, to a lot of different areas of agriculture they may not have seen before. And then National Convention's another great opportunity that's coming up in October. We're only about a month away now, so it's going to be here very soon, and that's a great place for members to get exposed as well.
6: Yeah. Logan, these students are also practicing for competition, which is about to kick off as well. Talk about that aspect and what happens in the fall for Nebraska FFA members.
7: Absolutely. So coming up, we have leadership development events. That'll be, most of them happen around December time, and those are exactly what they sound like. It's events that prepare them for leadership roles, so speaking events, parliamentary procedure. That's really the opportunity for, at least me, it was my chance to get out of my comfort zone, speak, and I learned a lot from my LDE events. But also coming up, Luke mentioned National Convention. Nebraska has quite a few students who are preparing to compete at National Convention, and that's ultimately a very big deal as well.
6: Gentlemen, thank you so much for joining us. Again, we were joined by Logan Bell of the Broken Bow FFA chapter, now serving as Nebraska FFA State Vice President, and Luke Eisenman of the Lee FFA chapter, your Nebraska FFA State Secretary, joining us live for the Ag Achiever of the Month here on the Rural Radio Network.
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19: Limit feeding calves in a bunk. A high-energy diet might be a cost-effective option for calves this fall, according to Extension educator Aaron Labrie. While limit feeding is not a new concept, current forage prices might help some producers choose this option as an alternative to feeding high roughage growing diets.
20: When I wrote this article, I used our feed cost calculator, which is an Excel-based spreadsheet that you can access on our website. And it lets you compare feeds on a price per pound of nutrient basis. And so I priced hay at $200 a ton with that

0: Hey, having a total digestible nutrients or TDN value of 52%, and compare that to corn at 435 a bushel, and corn's around 88% TDN. And so, comparing those two alone, the hay was about 22 cents per pound of TDN compared to 10 cents per pound of TDN. Now, I know corn price is a little bit higher now, but still quite competitive when we look at those on a price per pound of TDN basis. And even wet distillers grains, I priced at $75 a ton, and distillers grains is about 108% TDN, and that comes out to about 11 cents per pound of TDN. So certainly an option to consider compared to our traditional high roughage backgrounding diets is looking at maybe a limit fed high energy diet for wintering calves. You're gonna more efficiently use the bunk space you have available, and really depending on the amount of time you have, labor, and your pen design, you could consider leveraging that amount of bunk space by feeding one group of calves in the morning and then rotating in possibly a second group in the evening. You're also going to improve your health management of calves. And when we think about those lethargic or sick calves, they're going to be easier to spot compared to those calves that are eager and healthy coming up to eat at feeding time. And it's also going to improve your pen conditions, which is going to result in less maintenance due to manure. And Kansas State has actually done some research on this and shown a 40 to 45% reduction in manure output when limit feeding stockers. And to me, that number is just huge. So when we first get those calves started, it is important to have some long stem hay available in bunks, but we'll start out that first day's feed delivery about 0.75% of body weight, and that's on a dry matter basis. And then we can just slowly work those calves up to about 2.2% of body weight within 14 days, depending on how they're cleaning that up. And then as those calves grow, we just want to make sure we continue to increase that amount of feed that's being delivered so we stay on target for that targeted average daily gain. Feeding at the same time each day is also going to help, as well as providing the right amount of bunk space, so at least 15 inches per head, just so we can prevent any digestive upsets.
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6: This is a special report from ABC News. I'm Michelle.

0: Franzen. For the first time in 3 years, the Federal Reserve Board has moved to raise interest rates, all members agreeing to a quarter of a percentage point hike, adding to the ballooning costs for Americans when it comes to borrowing. ABC's Elizabeth Schulze says concerns over inflation due to the ongoing war with Iran, along with other economic factors, led to the decision.
1: This is in line with the market's expectations, and this was a unanimous decision from the Federal Reserve to hike interest rates. The Fed is also forecasting one additional interest rate hike this year. This would be the first interest rate hike that we have seen under the new Fed chairman.
0: President Trump has been pushing for the board to lower interest rates. The price of diesel standing at a record $6.30 a gallon, according to Gas Buddy. Farmers for this year's harvest feeling the pinch, with some estimating costs for fuel have doubled. This is ABC News. Following his high-profile trial, attorneys for Sean Diddy Combs say the rap mogul has stopped paying his legal bills as he serves out a 50-month federal prison sentence for prostitution offenses.
2: Sean Combs' civil attorney says the imprisoned hip-hop mogul hasn't paid his legal bill in more than 6 months and is asking a judge to let him off a lawsuit that Combs filed in 2024. The lawyer cited a, quote, total breakdown in cooperation and communication with Combs. In a statement, Sean Combs accused his attorneys of overcharging him and running up his legal bills while he serves out a 50-month sentence in a New Jersey federal prison. Combs is currently scheduled to be released in February 2028. Peter Harlambous, ABC News, New York.
0: Recent tariff troubles between the U.S. and Canada leading Canadian leaders to forge stronger alliances abroad. The European Union's Commission President offering Canada a pathway to being aligned with the organization. It's a temporary associate membership. There are hurdles. All 27 of EU's member states would have to sign off. Michelle Franzen, ABC News.
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9: 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All right, Diane is in Raleigh, North Carolina. 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

0: 7 and a quarter, a high of 13.48 and three quarters, a low of 13.30. December Chicago wheat up 2 1/4 at 7.30 and three quarters, a high of 7.36, a low of 7.23 and a half. March up 2 1/4 at 7.46 and three quarters, a high of 7.51 and three quarters, a low of 7.40. December Kansas City wheat up 3 1/4 at 7.99 and a half, a high of 8.04 and a quarter, a low of 7.90 and three quarters. March up 2 1/2 at 8.12 and a quarter, a high of 8.17, a low of 8.04 and a quarter. October soybean meal up 80 at 360.90, a high of 363.50, a low of 357.50. October soybean oil down 69 at 69.19, a high of 70.60, a low of 68.83. October live cattle down 225 at 218.45, a high of 220.97, a low of 218.27. December down 315 at 220.20, a high of 223.37, a low of 219.97. September feeders down 180 at 338.47, a high of 341.30, a low of 337.70. October down 420 at 329.65, a high of 334.05, a low of 329. October lean hogs down 40 cents at 78.67, a high of 79.50, a low of 78.52. That's a look at your closing market numbers. I'm Lacey Shippey from the Gingrich Structures Market Desk here on the Rural Radio Network.
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9: Here's your weather forecast from the Platte Valley Bank Weather Center. Morning clouds giving way to some sun, then cloudy skies will return tonight. High temps will be in the mid-80s with lows tonight in the middle and upper 50s. As the clouds build, the showers will develop, especially after midnight, with steadier rains, even heavy at times, under overcast skies for Thursday. Highs will cool to the mid-70s with lows mid-50s Thursday night. Clearing into early Friday, allowing for sun and highs low to mid-80s. Meteorologist Don Watzel, KNEB.
10: 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Okay, guys, Cindy is in Louisville, Kentucky. She's on the line next. Hey, Cindy, how can we help today?
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3: Reporting from Husker Harvest Days, I'm Steve White with Livestock News. This show has revamped its beef programming, adding a partnership with the National Cattlemen's Beef Association on stockmanship and stewardship. That includes an effort to bring practical cattle handling, animal care, and management education directly to producers. Michaela Clouser is NCBA's Senior Director of Producer Education.
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3: Clouser says BQA is more than a certification. It connects

0: beef showcase in the northwest part of the grounds. Sound cattle management also depends on having enough feed and forage, and drought has pushed those costs higher for Nebraska livestock producers. Nebraska FSA Executive Director Hillary Miracle says the livestock forage disaster program has triggered across much of the state, making assistance available for eligible livestock and grazing losses.
1: Got farmers coming into our local county offices, getting signed up for that so that they can get some help.
0: Miracle urges livestock producers to contact their county FSA office and move the application well ahead of the deadline. Reporting from Husker Harvest Days, I'm Steve White on the Rural Radio Network.
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10: Here's your weather forecast from the Platte Valley Bank Weather Center. Morning clouds giving way to some sun, then cloudy skies will return tonight. High temps will be in the mid-80s with lows tonight in the middle and upper 50s. As the clouds build, the showers will develop, especially after midnight, with steadier rains, even heavy at times, under overcast skies for Thursday. Highs will cool to the mid-70s with lows mid-50s Thursday night, clearing into early Friday, allowing for sun and highs low to mid-80s. Meteorologist Don Watzel, KNEB.
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11: He's killing it. 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
2: ABC News, I'm Michelle Franzen. An investigation underway in Los Angeles of the news helicopter that crashed while covering a bus and SUV crash yesterday. The aerial crash killing both crew members on board and a third person on the ground. NTSB investigator in charge Fabian Salazar says there is also video of the crash from the helicopter.
3: We are combing the wreckage to the best of our ability to gather as much factual data as we can, even though the wreckage suffer through a post-accident fire.
2: Authorities also say the person behind the wheel of the SUV that crashed into a bus yesterday has been booked on suspicion of murder. Two people were killed. The Federal Reserve Board raising interest rates today for the first time in 3 years. That move, as many Americans are grappling with stubborn inflation and higher gas prices due to the war with Iran. The board signaled more hikes could come this year. That's sent stocks sharply down on Wall Street. This is ABC News. Oh, more opening acts have pulled out of Ed Sheeran's tour in solidarity with Rapple Macklemore. He was dropped as opening act from Sheeran's tour after expressing pro-Palestinian views on stage. He says the owner's banning him from performing at Gillette Stadium. Here's ABC News legal contributor Brian Buckmeyer.
4: Because this is a private entity, the owners of Gillette Stadium or the owners of any stadium making a decision based on what they feel is right for their business, that's not First Amendment in the sense of a legal standpoint, but I will say it does create what we call a chilling effect, an indirect impact on one's First Amendment rights to decide, should I speak about this? Should I not speak about this? And that self-regulation is a problem.
2: In a social media post, Sheeran says in part he has his own personal views on the devastating conflict, but does not speak about them publicly. Recent tariff troubles between the U.S. and Canada, leading Canadian leaders to forge stronger alliances overseas. The EU is now offering Canada a pathway to be linked to the organization. Michelle Franz on ABC News.
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12: Here's your weather forecast from the Platte Valley Bank Weather Center. Morning clouds giving way to some sun, then cloudy skies will return tonight. High temps will be in the mid-80s with lows tonight in the middle and upper 50s. As the clouds build, the showers will develop, especially after midnight, with steadier rains, even heavy at times, under overcast skies for Thursday. Highs will cool to the mid-70s with lows mid-50s Thursday night, clearing into early Friday, allowing for sun and highs low to mid-80s. Meteorologist Don Watzel, KNEB.
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13: Normal is broken, common sense is weird, so we're here to help you transform your life. From the Ramsey Network in the Fairwinds Credit Union studio, it's the Ramsey Show. I'm Jade Warshaw. Next to me, Rachel Cruz, taking your calls about your life and your money. So give us a call. Jennifer's done that. Jennifer is in Las Vegas, Nevada, on the line right now. Hey, Jennifer, how can we help today?
14: Hi. Thank you for taking my call.
13: You bet.
14: Okay, so basically, I wanted to get some advice. I thought I was doing pretty good financially. I don't follow the baby steps or do any of that. But I watch you guys, and I know it's good, solid advice that you guys give. But now that I'm getting older, I realize that I don't know if I'm ever going to be able to retire.
13: How old are you?
14: I am 53 years old, and my husband is about same. He's 52, almost 53. And we bought a house probably 5 years ago. And, that was our dream. And we had a lot of debt, but we've been plugging away. And we were almost there. Like, to me, I was like, hey, I'm almost there. I have a little bit left. I got like 6 more months left on a car payment. I have maybe one credit card that I have like couple hundred bucks on, so that's like almost done. And then just recently my husband had an issue with his teeth. Like, we've always known that he's always had like kind of issues with his teeth, but we just kind of put it off. And so finally it was really bothering him. He went to the dentist. They're like, sorry buddy, we got to get rid of them,
13: because all of them
14: they're,
13: oh,
14: just, they're,
13: my gosh,
14: they're,
15: how much did that cost?
14: So it's about $40,000.
13: With like root canals and like the whole deal.
14: No. They just took all his teeth out.
13: Mm. And so $40,000.
15: So was that your wake up call financially of realizing, oh my gosh,
14: yeah,
15: we don't. Yeah.
13: And the hard part is you're 53 and it's like the hourglass sands. You're seeing them running out.
16: Yeah. You know, and I mean, like, to me, health is sometimes it's a little bit more important than just how many things you have and collected, you know?
13: Sure. Yes.
16: And so we thought about it for a while and we kind of knew it was coming, but we kept putting it off, you know?
13: Well, I mean, let's be honest. The dental thing and the health part of this, you're right. Like, there are certain things that take precedent and it's like, if it's health, you want to lean all the way in. But that wasn't the cause of what you're feeling now. That was one of the many dominoes that started tipping over. And when you have, you know, 10 or 12 dominoes in a row, you feel the weight of all of those tipping over on you.
16: Right.
13: And so I think that's what's taken place. And to your own point, it sounds like it's kind of just been years, maybe even decades of kind of knowing what you need to do, but not leaning into it. And I think that's what you're feeling right now.
16: Yeah, I feel that, you know, because, and the thing is, I've always been the one in the marriage who's taken care of all the financial stuff, you know, paying the bills, all that kind of stuff. And we've always been on the same page. It's not.
13: But where has it left you? Like, where are you guys today? Like, what's the picture?
15: Yeah. How much do you have in retirement?
16: Okay. So this is the sad part. I have an IRA and I have a Roth and I have a savings account. All of them all together are about $24,000.
13: Okay.
16: And that's it.
13: What about him?
16: He has where he works, he just been there for 5 years. He just hit his 5-year mark where he's been working. And so he is eligible for the pension.
13: Okay.
16: But I don't know what that's going to be. You know what I mean? Like,
13: sure.
16: From what he
13: but
16: tells me.
13: But does he have any
16: other
13: money saved? So, but basically what you're telling me is he got saved by this pension because there's nothing else there. That's what I took away from what you just said.
16: Yeah, because we've always put everything together. So like, yeah, the IRA and I mean, yeah, the retirement, it's like, it's under my name, but it's both of ours. You know what I mean?
13: Right. The total is $24,000 for all of you for the both of you between IRA, Roth and savings.
15: Wait, so how much do you guys make a year, Jennifer?
16: So he just got a raise. So now between the both of us, we both make the same amount, about $50,000 a year.
13: Okay. So $100,000 total.
15: And how much consumer debt do you have?
16: Other than like my car and this new loan,
15: everything,
16: I'm going to say it's about, let's see.
13: Jennifer, I want to call out something here because this is going to help you off of this call. What you're doing on this call is, I think, what you've done for the last, for your working career. From age 20, probably when you got your first major job until now, age 52, 53, is you look at something and your first instinct is, ooh, this might be kind of bad. And so instead of looking at what it is, you kind of say, oh, well, it's not that bad. We just did this. And you kind of cover up the negative thing with the most recent positive. Oh, it's not that bad. I mean, after all, we did just go out to eat last night. Oh, that's not that bad. After all, I did just get a raise. Oh, that's not right. Yeah. And so even with the questions that Rachel and I are trying to get you to answer, we can't get the answers because you're trying to cover it up. Now's the time. Like, put the chips on the table so we can help you. How much is the debt? Let's just say it.
16: Well, now it's about $43,000.
13: Okay. And that's between car, credit card, dental loan, anything else, student loan, HELOC, anything else?
16: No.
15: So you used some money that you had saved for the dental procedure because you told us it was $40,000.
16: No, that was all in, $40,000. That's how much the dentist quoted us. That's how much the loan was for.
15: Yes. Okay.
16: But no, we didn't tap into our savings account.
15: Okay. So how do you have $43,000 of debt?
16: Well, it's $40,000 for the dentist. It's $3,000 for another dental bill for me. And then I have consumer debt. It's about $1,000.
13: What about the car?
15: What about the
13: credit cards?
16: Oh, the car. I'm sorry. The car is $3,000 for the car.
13: Okay. What about the credit cards?
16: No, that's it. The credit cards I owe. Credit cards I owe $700 on one and I owe $300 on another.
13: Okay. So let's really, really.
15: Can we level set for a second?
13: Level set it right now.
15: That what you've been doing has not worked. Do you agree?
16: I mean, we're not like homeless, but yeah, I know.
13: Well, is that, like, hold on. Stop right there. Is the standard, because the standard is not homelessness. That's not the bar that we're trying to beat in life. The bar that we're trying to beat is your best self and feeling like when you go to work 9 to 5 and sacrifice all that time and effort that you're actually building something.
15: That's, I kind of want to just, I love you, Jennifer. If you're in front of me, I think I would just grab your shoulders and shake you and be like, Jennifer, you got a solid 15 years left. Let's move. Let's do some stuff, right? Let's do some stuff. And don't sugarcoat it.
13: Don't sugarcoat this anymore. We're not here to judge you. We're here to be your friend.
15: We want to put you on a plan to get you out of mediocrity into a thriving situation financially where you're not having to cover up anything, that it's like, this is what it is, and I'm proud of my situation. So Jennifer, if you stay on the line, Christian's gonna pick up. We're gonna give you Total Money Makeover, the book, because what we're gonna start to do is we're gonna start to pay off this debt, starting with the credit card, the car. You're gonna go down the list. We're gonna save some of this money in savings that you have that's not invested. It's gonna be thrown at the debt, and you're gonna go through the baby steps. At the beginning of the call, she said, I don't really do the baby steps.
13: Well, now you do.
15: I kind of feel like you should, you know? Just try something new, Jennifer.
13: Like sands through the hourglass.
15: It is, right?
13: So are the days of our lives.
15: Hey, guys, it's Rachel Cruz. 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
2: 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Closing sharply lower today, October live down 225 to settle out at 218.45. December off 315 at 220.20. September feeders down $1.80 at 338.47. Everything else off $4 to $6, with November down 580 at 323 and a dime. Lean hogs mostly lower, with the exception of December off up 30 cents at 69.95. October down 40 cents to 78.67. Cash cattle country, that market seeing some interest develop. Currently bids of 345 to 348 are being offered in Nebraska. Otherwise, those markets remaining quiet. No other bids being offered for a Wednesday. Asking prices remaining unestablished. And analysts saying although bids are on the table in Nebraska, with feedlot managers desiring to see the market trade higher this week, they say it's likely trade will be delayed until later in the week. Let's look at some numbers on the day, starting with slaughter. Cattle estimated at 102,000 head. That's about 7,000 off from a week ago, and 16,000 or so off of a year ago. Brings the week-to-date total to 313,000. Box beef in the afternoon print, choice down 27 cents at 375.81. 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Your daily pork report this afternoon, all on 329 loads. Carcass off 115 at 86.35. Ribs up 155 at 154.92.

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6: Here's your weather forecast from the Platte Valley Bank Weather Center. Morning clouds giving way to some sun, then cloudy skies will return tonight. High temps will be in the mid-80s with lows tonight in the middle and upper 50s. As the clouds build, the showers will develop, especially after midnight, with steadier rains, even heavy at times, under overcast skies for Thursday. Highs will cool to the mid-70s with lows mid-50s Thursday night. Clearing into early Friday, allowing for sun and highs low to mid-80s. Meteorologist Don Watzel, KNEB.
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8: Hey, so we recently sold our farm and our cows, and it's a good bit of money, you know, for us. And we actually closed on the land next week, but we sold our cows, and I have my 401k with Edward Jones, so we went to the guy that I used for that, and we opened up a money market account, and we talked about when we close next week, you know, putting that money in the money market account, and because I told him I really don't know that much about, you know, the market, so I don't want to put our money somewhere we're going to lose it.
7: Are you planning on using that money for anything in the near future, to buy more land or to?
8: Yeah, we're going to use part of it to buy land and build another house. We built our last house. We just had it blocked in. We did the rest of it, so that's what we plan to do again. But he was talking about putting money in several different banks and CDs and staggering, you know, the maturity of them. And
7: how
8: I just want to make sure that the land we sold for $1.6 million and we sold our cows for $102,000. So $1.7
9: million. Mm-hmm. How much of that will you use for the new land and the build?
8: I would guess probably $500,000, because we're just going to buy a little bit of land, because we had so much land, it was just too much.
9: Okay, gotcha. So you'll have 1.2 left after that project's complete.
8: Right.
9: Okay. And how old are you, Candy?
8: I'm 60. My husband's 65.
9: 60.
8: I'm going to try to